0: Nobody thought that would be possible, to disarm Hamas. That shows you how much success we're having with Iran.
1: Here in the region, we've gotten back into that rhythm of attacks, one side striking the other, the next night the other side striking. Multiple drone attacks targeting U.S. bases in Kuwait. No casualties reported.
2: Fox's Steve Harrigan in Tel Aviv. The Marine Corps says the pilot of an F-35B stealth fighter is expected to survive after ejecting from the jet shortly before it crashed near a Miramar air base in San Diego.
3: Photos circulating online appeared to show heavy smoke coming from near the base. Marine officials initially confirming emergency crews were responding to an aircraft mishap.
2: Fox's Kristen Goodwin. 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
2: Anthropic says their artificial intelligence model acted on its own to hack three different outside systems.
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7: Groundbreaking held Friday for the new $49 million Kalamazoo Indoor Youth Sports Facility on the city's west side. When it's completed next year, the facility will have indoor space for 8 basketball courts. They can be turned into 16 volleyball courts and 24 pickleball courts. Plans also include a 200 by 85-foot indoor turf field, flex and team rooms, a lobby, ticketing, and a cafe with food and beverage seating. 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
8: It's remarkable that we've gone from asking, what sport do we want a facility for, to groundbreaking in literally just 4 years. Even more remarkable is that we are still on track to open this facility in the fall of 2027.
7: Kalamazoo County will fund the project through the newly established Kalamazoo County Event Center Assessment District. More on this story and much more news online at WKZO.com.

0: Lisa Watley is the Republican nominee running for the Senate in North Carolina against a very liberal former governor who's pretending he's not. How are you, sir?
1: I'm doing great. It is really good to be on with you, sir.
0: It's my pleasure. Tell us what's going on the ground in North Carolina. I know it's a tough fight. The guy's got a big name ID and he's got a ton of money. How's it going?
1: It's going extremely well. You know, we finished up our tour of all 100 counties a couple of weeks ago, and we've been, you know, from the mountains to the coast and everywhere in between. And what we consistently see is the people of North Carolina, whether they're in the mountains, whether they're at the coast, whether they're in the big cities or the rural areas, they want a fighter. They want somebody who's going to fight for them. They want somebody who's going to help their family succeed. They're going to make more. They're going to keep more. And they really want safe kids and communities. And when we have a conversation with them about Roy Cooper and what that guy did when he was serving as the worst governor in the history of North Carolina, they realize that's not the direction that they want to take this country in or that they want North Carolina to be going in.
0: Now, these former governors, especially when they're Democrats, they tend to raise a ton of money. Has he raised a ton of money to try and redefine who you are and redefine who he is?
1: Yeah, he has raised a ton of money, and that's okay. You know, you think about President Trump when he was running against Kamala Harris. She outraised us by about $1 billion, and it didn't matter because good policy is good politics, and she was a terrible communicator with a terrible message. We're seeing that with Roy Cooper right now. You know, that guy went up and he's been running wall-to-wall TV ads for over a month. He's going backwards in the polls. People don't want what he's selling. You know, he is just like the Democrat socialists, just like the liberals from California, Illinois, and New York. This guy is open borders, inflationary spending, and a woke, weak America.
0: And is that message being conveyed? Because I'm sure the media is against you.
1: Well, yeah, the media is always going to coddle, you know, a Democrat in North Carolina. There's absolutely no question about it. You know, we're holding press conferences across the state. We had one today in Burlington, North Carolina. Cooper's running from the basement. This is Joe Biden 2.0. He doesn't take questions from the press. He doesn't want to talk to them, but they do everything they can to kind of, you know, defend him. Whenever they do have a conversation, it's all, what's your favorite, you know, flavor of ice cream? And, you know, what do you think about, you know, the Carolina Hurricanes hockey team or things along those lines? We need to have a real conversation about what that guy did. Him raising taxes as a legislator and vetoing tax cuts as a governor, about him vetoing the Parents' Bill of Rights, about him vetoing legislation to keep boys out of girls' sports and men out of women's locker rooms, and about him releasing 4,200 hardened criminals out of North Carolina prisons because he didn't want them to get COVID. He's never going to get asked those questions by a very compliant press.
0: Will there be a time at which you'll be able to debate him? Because you're very knowledgeable, you're very good at that, and it seems to me the more the better.
1: Yeah, I certainly hope we're going to have a debate, and I would expect that the people around him would want to put him on a debate stage because, you know, as a 40-year career politician, that guy's been running for office since I was a senior in high school at Watauga High School in Western North Carolina, you know, that they feel like he could go out there and do it. But we don't have a date set, but I really do hope that we have that conversation. There's never been in North Carolina a bigger contrast between two Senate candidates than there is between me and Roy Cooper. And that guy who is fighting for the socialist agenda, you know, who is fighting every day against the interests of North Carolina. He's fighting for the values of California and New York and Illinois. He would have been a great governor in one of those states. But mm-hmm. He ran so far to the left, especially in his second term here, that he's just run away from the middle in North Carolina and mainstream North Carolina.
0: How do your internal polls look, if you're able to relay at least generally some of the information?
1: Yeah, the last poll that we saw publicly down here in North Carolina was commissioned by a group called PPP, which is a Democratic firm. It has this as a 4-point race. And very interestingly, in the cross tabs, when you dig down into it, Roy Cooper's got 92% name recognition, and half the people that know him don't like him. And so for us to be down 4 points at this point, you know, we're almost at the margin of error. We're right there. And it just shows you how competitive this race is going to be. You know, when Tom Tillis won this seat the first time in 2014, he won it by 0.3 of a point, by about 50,000 votes. Ted Budd, our other senator right now, he got a very comfortable 50.5% of the vote. So there's no way North Carolina is not going to be a tight race. It's going to be a tough race, like you said, to open this conversation. But we're seeing it come into shape very well right now. And we know nationally this is going to be, you know, one of the most important races to watch.
0: It is. And one of the hardest things to do in these statewide races is to have the precincts man, is the knock on the doors, to have an army of volunteers. How's that going?
1: It's fantastic. You know, the way that we won in North Carolina when I ran President Trump's campaign down here in 2020 and 2016 is by get out the vote and protect the ballot. And so we have a really good network through all 100 counties of North Carolina. We've got them all organized with the Republican Party. We know that we're going to have the volunteers out there. It's critical for us to be having those conversations. I tell everybody at every event that it comes down to a 5-minute conversation that you have with your friends and your family members and the people you go to church with, where you tell them how important this race is and how important it is for us to have a conservative champion as opposed to, you know, a liberal guy who's going to just vote with the woke mob.
0: Now, the president obviously endorsed you, and you've been a fantastic campaign manager and so forth at the RNC. So is the president going to campaign for you at some point in North Carolina? I assume he would.
1: Yeah, he's been down to North Carolina twice already, and I fully expect that he will be back here. And it's absolutely critical for us to have him on the ground. This is a state. It's a battleground state. It's one of the original, you know, seven states that we fought in 2016 and 2020 and 2024 for him to be able to win. And it's the only one out of those seven states that he carried all three times.
0: Mm-hmm. It's a big state. People don't realize North Carolina has become a very populous state. I think, I don't even know how many electoral college votes you have there, but it's not insignificant, is it?
1: 16 electoral college votes. We've got over 10 million people living here, about 7 million registered voters, and 100 counties. And we're making sure that we are talking to every community and every family across the state.
0: Mm-hmm. Well, I think I endorsed you last time, didn't I? I hope I did. I'll endorse you now if I didn't.
1: Well, I'm really grateful for that. I think your support means a lot to the people on the ground down here. It means a lot to me. You know, we really do have a contrast election here between somebody who is going to be a champion for liberal values or for North Carolina values.
0: Michael Whatley, if people want to help you, where do they go?
1: MichaelWhatley.com.
0: And we'll post that on all our social sites. And we're going to have you back for sure. Good luck, my friend. You'd be a great senator. God bless you.
1: Thank you so much, Mark.
0: MichaelWhatley.com. Help him out, folks. He would be a great senator. I'll be right back.
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5: WKZO from the WKZO newsroom. Local news now. 8 basketball courts that can be turned into 16 volleyball courts and 24 pickleball courts, plus a 200 by 85 foot indoor turf field. It's all part of the new $49 million Kalamazoo Indoor Youth Sports Facility on the city's far west side. Ground broken on Friday. Kalamazoo County Board of Commissioners Chair Jen Strebs says the 140,000 square foot facility is all about the kids.
6: I'm so excited for the day that we're inside of this facility, that we hear the laughter, the cries, the cheering, the joy, the camaraderie that comes in this space.
5: And early in-person voting for Michigan's August primary will wrap up this weekend. 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We've got a complete list of the early voting locations on our website at WKZO.com. 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
9: Scattered rain showers will build into southwest Michigan through this evening, continuing on and off overnight as low temperatures fall to the upper 60s. We'll only warm to the mid-70s for Saturday. That's because rain showers will be around through the day. Heavy at times, a few communities could receive an inch or more of rain by the end of Saturday. System clears to our east by Sunday, leaving us with a cloudy morning, some clearing into the afternoon and evening as highs rebound a bit to near 80. Tracking southwest Michigan's weather, I'm SRM teammate meteorologist Blake Harms.
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0: It came after a senior advisor who sat on the White House's panel resigned and Asia's soccer body joined Europe and North America in opposing it. 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
0: New York State is suing the prediction market operator Kalshi.
2: Kalshi is accused of violating state gambling laws in a lawsuit filed by New York Attorney General Letitia James in Manhattan State Court. Kalshi is federally licensed as a commodity.
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4: Kalamazoo County in a good financial position heading into the future, but they still have more spending proposals than cash. Commissioners held a midweek retreat as they began preparing for next year's budget. The biggest change is a priority in their construction plans. When the year began, priority one was a new administration building to go along with the parking structure already under construction. Now, priority one is the county jail. It follows a long list of nagging issues and a major failure of the plumbing and the replacement of a chiller at Lamont Street facility. Board Chair Jen Streb says they can no longer put off the repairs or replacement, and she says a request for state funding was denied.
5: We've been up advocating with leaders in Lansing through this current budget process that they went through at the state level. We know that there's a need to not just remediate the jail, but reconstruct it.
4: They plan more meetings soon to strategize. That's the latest from the WKZO Newsroom, and I'm Ken Delaney.

0: 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To talk to Joe, call 888-941-PAGS. 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
1: Great radio stations everywhere, along with Sam and Polo. It is the Joe Pags Show. Glad to have you along for the ride. Thanks. Appreciate you stopping by. It is a free speech Friday. Whatever's on your mind is going to be fair game. If I know something about it, we'll talk about it. If not, we will move on. We're keeping a close eye on what's going on in Spain. And I've learned a lot more about what this place is. It's Ceuta. I think that's how you say it. Spain. But it's actually off the coast of Morocco.

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1: The families of four teenagers who died by suicide are suing four social media companies they blame for causing harm that led to their deaths.
2: The Social Media Victims Law Center filed the suit on behalf of four families against Meta, TikTok, Snapchat, and YouTube, alleging the platforms are addictive and unsafe for children. The families of the teens, ages 13 to 18, from Texas, North Carolina, Minnesota, and Tennessee, say years of social media use contributed to addiction, severe sleep deprivation, depression, anxiety, and suicidal thoughts before their deaths. Google, which owns YouTube, says creating a safer experience for young people remains a top priority and offered its sympathies to the families as it reviews the lawsuit. Carmen Roberts, Fox News.
1: Meta, TikTok, and Snap did not immediately respond to the Associated Press request for comment. All four social media companies face numerous state and federal lawsuits over alleged harm to minors. Over 1 million Ram pickup trucks recalled over a seatbelt issue.
3: Stellantis is recalling 1.5 million Ram 1500 pickup trucks worldwide from the 2019 to 2026 model years that may have been built with seatbelt buckle anchors not properly anchored to second row driver's side or center row seat belts, which could seriously impact seatbelt performance in a crash. Stellantis saying it's aware of one potentially related injury tied to the recall, no fatalities. The defective seat belts will be fixed for free. Jeff Manasso, Fox News.
1: Oprah says she'll close her school for girls she set up in South Africa 2 decades ago. Winfrey's charitable foundation ran and funded the school since 2007, but it was always part of the agreement that the school near Johannesburg be ultimately handed over to the provincial education department. I'm Lee Silasara. This is Fox News.
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5: Planned Parenthood has closed health centers in Lansing, Livonia, and Warren as part of a statewide restructuring. Organization says the closures follow a $4.2 million drop in reimbursements and federal funding. They say they'll concentrate services at their remaining Michigan clinics and expand virtual care. The Kalamazoo Health Center on West Michigan Avenue remains open. 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
8: Great radio stations everywhere, along with Sam and Polo. It is the Joe Pags Show. Thanks. Appreciate you stopping by. There's a lot going on. Lots to get to. Bottom of the hour, Rich Valdez, great talk show host. He's a podcaster, does a lot of social media, based in New York, and he's a friend of ours. We're going to talk about exactly what Mamdani is doing to New York City. Are New Yorkers starting to wake up and realize it? Are they going to do all they can to get rid of this guy in 3 years, whatever it's going to be? It gets a four-year term. So about 3 years and a little bit, they're going to get rid of him. Is there anybody in the wings waiting to say, listen, I can do a better job than this guy? And why is it important to get a guy like Bruce Blakeman to be the governor of New York? What does that have to do with New York City? We're going to talk about all that and then some. We're also going to get into what the cabinet meeting was really about today. It wasn't really about what we've heard from the president. It was about asking for $1.5 trillion in military spending. And let me say something that's completely out of school. I'm going to say something that can be questioned by anybody who's listening. I am so sick.

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1: 8 basketball courts that can be turned into 16 volleyball courts and 24 pickleball courts, plus a 200 by 85 foot indoor turf field. It's all part of the new $49 million Kalamazoo Indoor Youth Sports Facility on the city's far west side. Ground broken on Friday. Kalamazoo County Board of Commissioners Chair Jen Strebs says the 140,000 square foot facility is all about the kids.
2: I'm so excited for the day that we're inside of this facility, that we hear the laughter, the cries, the cheering, the joy, the camaraderie that comes in this space.
1: And early in-person voting for Michigan's August primary will wrap up this weekend. 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
4: Revenue stations everywhere from San Antonio. It is the Joe Pags Show along with Sam and Polo. I'm going to be Joe. Glad to have you here. It's hour number 3 of a Free Speech Friday. Whatever's on your mind, fair game. If I know something about it, we'll talk about it. If not, we will move on. Got some more video coming up. This is from my new favorite segment called Democrats Are Idiots. Sam, is that what I decided to call it? I forget.
5: I mean, you did decide that, but did we decide if that was good? I'm not so sure.
4: Wow. Whoa. Whoa. Whoa. So, I mean, what are you offering as a better alternative?
5: I still like Dope of the Day.
4: But it's not Dope of the Day because I've got two.
5: Okay. So there's an option.
4: Dopes of the Day?
5: Yeah. There you go.
4: Polo, any input on this?
5: Well, it used to be like a poll, like, who's the dope of the day?
4: Yeah, I don't think it was a poll.
6: How about if you're like, be better, and then you can like, be better?
4: We're going back to your text ringtone. If you missed the show earlier this week, you missed some fun, because we were trying to pronounce, I was trying to pronounce a reporter's name, and it's spelled like, bitch. Something like, it's like that.
6: But it's pronounced
5: exactly that.
6: Beitch.
4: From what we understand, right, it's pronounced Beitch.
5: Yeah.
4: Which I'm not really sure that's really a thing. All right, so we'll get into the dopes of the day, or the potential dopes of the day, and you guys can maybe decide which one is the bigger dope. Kamala Harris is still out there acting like people care what she's saying. She went to the same Urban League get together.

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6: 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So Mike, and again, that interview goes for a long time more than that. 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We're trying to bring it like it's been broadened. 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Anywhere you get podcasts, just look for the Joe Pags Show. Joe space P-A-G-S. 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That is Sam. That is Polo. I am Joe. That's going to do it for now. Have a great night.
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12: More strikes. I'm Deborah Valentine, Fox News. President Trump has reportedly ordered a fresh attack on Iran in an effort to force the militant regime to surrender. Fox's Jillian Turner has more from the White House.
13: The president went on defense against criticism that the conflict has no end in sight. Backing his boss, the war secretary says launching Operation Epic Fury back in February, quote, took guts.
14: The world saw what the American military was capable to do, but that doesn't happen unless the commander-in-chief says you're authorized to do it.
13: Despite repeated claims that Iran's military arsenal has been decimated, the commander-in-chief acknowledged today that the regime does have some capability left.
15: They have some, but they have far fewer than they had 4 or 5 months ago.
13: Missiles aren't the only threat the U.S. is worried about. The State Department Rewards for Justice program posted a new offer, $15 million for information about Iran's military drone program.
12: Iran reporting they've successfully hit two oil tankers in the Strait of Hormuz, but U.S. officials have yet to confirm if that's in fact true. President Trump reporting Hamas for the first time agreeing to give up their arms if Israel meets certain conditions. Fox's Steve Harrigan has the latest from Tel Aviv, Israel.
16: President Trump touting this really as a major achievement. He also said it's one that simply would have been impossible to get done without the success the U.S. had already in the war against Iran.
17: It's a great breakthrough. Nobody thought that would be possible to disarm Hamas. That shows you how much success we're having with Iran.
16: Here in the region, we've gotten back into that rhythm of attacks, one side striking the other the next night, the other side striking multiple drone attacks targeting U.S. bases in Kuwait. No casualties reported.
12: Beijing officially denies providing direct military assistance to Tehran. 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
12: A move by Democrats to expand protections for migrants has been blocked.
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12: A move by Democrats to expand protections for migrants has been blocked. Maryland Senator Chris Van Hollen proposed a measure that would grant recipients of temporary

0: And we'll see what happened under Biden 4 years. 15 to 20 million people came here illegally, and they're not even trying to hide it anymore.
1: Senator Van Hollen argued that the U.S. shouldn't force migrants to return to countries that the State Department says are dangerous. A bill to extend temporary status for about 350,000 Haitian migrants previously cleared the House, with 10 Republicans joining Democrats. A disgraced former congressman has agreed to pay up following his latest controversy.
2: Ex-lawmaker George Santos of New York will pay $35,000 as part of a deal to end a federal investigation after he made big bucks on the prediction market place site Kalshi. The Republican made a bet against his own plans to attend President Trump's State of the Union address earlier this year. He obviously won. Kalshi reported Santos to regulators. The former lawmaker is no stranger to controversy. Santos was expelled from Congress after he revealed he made up several aspects of his life story. He was also charged with wire fraud and identity theft. Tom Graham, Fox News.
1: FIFA President Gianni Infantino is abandoning his divisive plan to sell World Cup profits to private equity. The decision by Infantino, he had proposed creating a $20 billion company to run the World Cup with private investors, including the Kushner family. His decision follows intense pushback. His senior advisor resigned, and Asia Soccer Body joined Europe in opposing it. I'm Deborah Valentine. This is Fox News.
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4: Early in-person voting for Michigan's August primary will wrap up this weekend. The 9-day window runs through Sunday. Voters have a number of locations in Kalamazoo County. We've got a complete list in the local news section at WKZO.com. Regular polling locations open from 7 a.m. to 8 p.m. Tuesday, August 4th. In addition to races like U.S. Senate and the governor, Kalamazoo County voters will also be voting on two tax proposals. One is a new half-mil countywide tax to create a first-ever fund dedicated to addressing child care needs of children through age five, and the other, a renewal for Kalamazoo Metro, the county's transit system. Planned Parenthood has closed health centers in Lansing, Livonia, and Warren as part of a statewide restructuring. Organization says the closures follow a $4.2 million drop in reimbursements and federal funding. The Kalamazoo Health Center on West Michigan Avenue, though, remains open. 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

0: News. I'm Deborah Valentine. President Trump holding a televised cabinet meeting at Camp David Friday. Fox's Jillian Turner reports the president touted the administration's peace plan for Gaza.
1: On the Gaza Strip, the president touted what he is calling a historic disarmament agreement with Hamas.
2: That will be it's a great breakthrough.
0: It's the first time a president held a cabinet meeting at Camp David since the Eisenhower years. FIFA President Gianni Infantino abandoning his controversial plan to sell World Cup profits to private equity.
3: UEFA, which runs European soccer, has threatened to boycott all FIFA events in CONCACAF, which runs North America, Central America, and the Caribbean, also rejected the idea.
0: Fox's Kevin Uretsky. His decision came after his senior advisor resigned and Asia's soccer body joined Europe and North America in opposing the idea. 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
4: Rain showers will continue developing across southwest Michigan overnight as temperatures fall to the upper 60s. We'll only warm to the mid-70s in the afternoon as rain showers persist. Heavy rain at times. In fact, a few areas could receive an inch or more of rain by the end of Saturday. Showers will persist east of 131 into Sunday morning, perhaps even part of the afternoon, but rain will eventually end Sunday. Could see a bit of clearing late in the day as highs approach 80 degrees. Tracking southwest Michigan's weather, I'm SRM teammate meteorologist Blake Harms.
5: Moon out. It was a pretty funny kind of night, and it all came together that night and recorded it a few weeks later.
6: You know those lines about peaches and trees? He borrowed those from a 1953 song called Lovey Dovey by the Clovers.

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1: It's time to congratulate you for your efforts to get a UFO UAP disclosure. 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
2: 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And so in 30 years, the show has moved the needle. 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And history will look back and go, this radio show put this issue on over and over again. And ultimately, we got disclosure. And you're here to see it, and so am I.
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1: The beautiful weather means great times enjoying ball games, barbecues, and the beach, right? That's great. You know what else is great? Making money. Forgetting

0: California and Nevada would take less water from the Colorado River, facing cuts up to 3 million acre feet per year through 2036. While Colorado, Utah, New Mexico, and Wyoming would be spared from water cuts for now, the government would reassess the terms every 2 years. The plan comes after deadlocked negotiations between the states and Colorado River reservoirs seeing record lows. Secretary of the Interior Doug Burgum says it provides the flexibility to respond to changing hydraulic conditions while preserving the opportunity for the basin states to continue working toward durable, consensus-based solutions. Kristen Goodwin, Fox News.
1: A Turkish man arrested in the UK on charges that the U.S. accuses him of aiding Hamas. A good day for stocks on Friday, the Dow finishing up 277 points. I'm Chris DeMeo. This is Fox News.
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3: Planned Parenthood has closed health centers in Lansing, Livonia, and Warren as part of a statewide restructuring. Organization says the closures follow a $4.2 million drop in reimbursements and federal funding. They say they'll concentrate services at the remaining Michigan clinics and expand virtual care. The Kalamazoo Health Center on West Michigan Avenue remains open. 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

0: case to move forward. The Big Ten and Southeastern Conferences agreed Friday night to support a Senate bill that seeks to regulate college sports. I'm Deborah Valentine. This is Fox News.
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2: Groundbreaking held Friday for the new $49 million Kalamazoo Indoor Youth Sports Facility on the city's west side. When it's completed next year, the facility will have indoor space for 8 basketball courts. They can be turned into 16 volleyball courts and 24 pickleball courts. Plans also include a 200 by 85-foot indoor turf field, flex and team rooms, a lobby, ticketing, and a cafe with food and beverage seating. Discover Kalamazoo CEO Jane Ghosh.
3: It's remarkable that we've gone from asking, what sport do we want a facility for, to groundbreaking in literally just 4 years. Even more remarkable is that we are still on track to open this facility in the fall of 2027.
2: Kalamazoo County will fund the project through the newly established Kalamazoo County Event Center Assessment District. More on this story and much more news online at WKZO.com.

0: Chair Jen Strebs says the 140,000-square-foot facility is all about the kids.
1: I'm so excited for the day that we're inside of this facility, that we hear the laughter, the cries, the cheering, the joy, the camaraderie that comes in this space.
0: And early in-person voting for Michigan's August primary will wrap up this weekend. The 9-day window will go through Sunday, August 2nd. We've got a complete list of the early voting locations on our website at WKZO.com. 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

0: Rain showers will continue developing across southwest Michigan overnight as temperatures fall to the upper 60s. We'll only warm to the mid-70s in the afternoon as rain showers persist. Heavy rain at times. In fact, a few areas could receive an inch or more of rain by the end of Saturday. Showers will persist east of 131 into Sunday morning, perhaps even part of the afternoon, but rain will eventually end Sunday. Could see a bit of clearing late in the day as highs approach 80 degrees. Tracking southwest Michigan's weather, I'm SRM Team 8 meteorologist Blake Harms.
1: Makes it as a recording, it will be a great album title. It will be nice for us as we're going on tour. We can be the band on the run, sort of thing. Because it doesn't always mean on the run from the law. I mean, on the run to me is just like band on the road.
2: Band on the Run was released in the spring of 1974. Yeah.

0: southwest Michigan overnight as temperatures fall to the upper 60s. We'll only warm to the mid-70s in the afternoon as rain showers persist. Heavy rain at times. In fact, a few areas could receive an inch or more of rain by the end of Saturday. Showers will persist east of 131 into Sunday morning, perhaps even part of the afternoon, but rain will eventually end Sunday. Could see a bit of clearing late in the day as highs approach 80 degrees. Tracking southwest Michigan's weather, I'm certainly made meteorologist.
1: Rain showers will continue developing across southwest Michigan overnight as temperatures fall to the upper 60s. We'll only warm to the mid-70s in the afternoon as rain showers persist. Heavy rain at times. In fact, a few areas could receive an inch or more of rain by the end of Saturday. Showers will persist east of 131 into Sunday morning, perhaps even part of the afternoon, but rain will eventually end Sunday. Could see a bit of clearing late in the day as highs approach 80 degrees. Tracking southwest Michigan's weather, I'm SRM teammate meteorologist Blake Harms.
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4: It's time to congratulate you for your efforts to get a UFO UAP disclosure. 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
5: That's what you have to do if you're an activist. And so in 30 years, the show has moved the needle. 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And history will look back and go, this radio show put this issue on over and over again. And ultimately, we got disclosure. And you're here to see it, and so am I.
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2: 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So, whether you're looking to make some extra cash to fund all those fun activities that summer brings, or you're just trying to find some of those old favorites that you used to love, stop into Second Chance at 6392 Southwestage in front of Harding's, at the corner of Mall Drive and Westridge in Portage.
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8: News. I'm Deborah Valentine. A land blockade may be part of a large-scale attack on Iran, according to the British Telegraph newspaper. Here's Fox's Anita Vogel.
9: The British Telegraph newspaper is reporting a land blockade is under consideration by President Trump and Israeli Prime Minister Benjamin Netanyahu to increase economic pressure on the regime after months of attacks have failed to bring them to their knees.
8: The blockade would cripple imports and exports to and from Tehran. Iran shares borders with seven countries. FIFA President Gianni Infantino abandoning his controversial plan to sell World Cup profits to private equity.
10: UEFA, which runs European soccer, have threatened to boycott all FIFA events in CONCACAF, which runs North America, Central America, and the Caribbean, also rejected the idea.
8: That's Fox's Kevin Uretsky reporting. 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
11: Scattered showers are favored to be with us throughout our Saturday, along with overcast skies. It'll be cooler but humid with highs in the mid to upper 70s. A chance of rain extends through tonight, with the low temperature falling into the mid 60s. A couple of showers remain possible on Sunday, partly sunny skies with some late day clearing and a high temperature approaching 80. A quiet and pleasant stretch looks to be with us early next week, dry conditions with highs in the lower 80s. Tracking Southwest Michigan's weather, I'm Storm Team 8 meteorologist Scott Larson.
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target this fall. And let's not forget about getting in shape, too. Now, summer time for me is usually the time I'm in the best shape of the year. Don't ask me about being in shape during the holiday season. That just doesn't happen. That's just like a huge weight gain season for me. But this time of year, I'm pretty active. I like to go on my walks. I do so once, if not twice a day, and that helps. But, you know, walks alone don't cut it, especially if you're hiking in rough terrain after maybe a trophy mule deer or after a bighorn sheep or maybe, God forbid, a mountain goat. Now, that's some serious hiking and climbing there. That's right. Sheep shape is what they call it. And now's the time to get in the best shape of the year so that, again, in addition to being able to hit what you're aiming at, you can also get to where you need to go to get that shot off, too. Speaking of hunting, we got a great guest for you today. That would be Douglas Bowes. He has written a book called The Ultimate Guide to Bear Hunting. He's also got a predator calling app. And if you go to his Facebook page at Douglas Bowes, you are going to find he's got 12 tips for bear hunters this season. Douglas is going to share some of those tips with us. And with bear hunting season opening this weekend in both Oregon and Washington and soon to open in a whole bunch of other states, it's a great time to hear what Doug has got for you as far as bear hunting advice goes. Looking ahead to next year, apparently we're looking at an El Nino year this winter. Now there's La Nina and there's El Nino. Weather patterns that affect the Pacific and therefore affect the entire United States. Patrick Whiteman, who is a research and science director for the National Wild Turkey Federation, is going to join us and give you some clues as to what's going to be in store next year when it comes to both turkeys and deer, thanks to El Nino. And let's not forget fishing. We're going to have a chat towards the end of the program with Nick Petru. Now, Nick is a fishing guide in Western New York, and we're going to get a fishing report from him. But we're also going to talk to him about an article he recently wrote at wiredtofish.com. That's wired2fish.com. It's all about bass ponds and why your bass pond that you have on your property might be full of stunted 12-inch bass. Nick has got some reasons why this occurs and some things you can do to prevent having stunted bass in your pond and maybe having more trophy bass instead. Before we talk to our guests, though, let's talk about some outdoors news. Now, ICAST wrapped up in Orlando, Florida during the middle of July, and ICAST is the biggest sport fishing trade show in the world. It's put on by the American Sport Fishing Association, and every year, manufacturers roll out brand new gear. I did not get to attend this year, but a good friend of mine did. That would be Glenn May. He's the man behind BassResource.com, and if you're looking for some great bass fishing tutorials, definitely check out his website, again, BassResource.com. Asking Glenn about this year's ICAST, I was curious about the attendance. It's been down the last couple of years, and Glenn explained that it was down again this year. He believes it's because a lot of companies, they aren't waiting till ICAST to roll out their new products. They're rolling them out online prior to ICAST. So a lot of the buzz that you normally get at this show isn't quite as active because people already know what's coming out. Having said that, Glenn said that the right people were there. Now, this is a trade show. It's not a consumer show. So you have a lot of people that are placing orders for new products in the year ahead and asking questions, sometimes tough questions, about the new products coming out to determine if they are a good fit in terms of sales to customers. Now, Glenn said he had a lot of appointments there, but he did get to wander around the halls, and one thing that really stood out to him that he liked was the CrossWave. Now, this is a personal watercraft. It's a wave runner that is built by Yamaha, but it's built into a cross between a personal watercraft and a fishing boat. The CrossWave actually has an 8.5-foot-long rod locker. It has room for a trolling motor up front. It's got room for electronics. No live well that I could see, though there is a cooler in the back, and you might be able to jerry-rig that into a live well. Though, this isn't exactly for tournament bass fishing. It's more for offshore fishing, or I should say inshore fishing, maybe in the Gulf. But you know what? It would probably work great in lakes, too. Again, it's the CrossWave by Yamaha. It's a wave runner, and it's brand new for 2026. Check it out. Just Google that, and you'll find some videos about it that are definitely worth watching.
As for the best of

0: show. Now, everybody wants their product to get one of these awards because it really helps with sales. And we're going to run through some of the winners here. Now, the top prize winner not only wins their personal category, but they also win the best of show. And I've got to admit, I'm a little underwhelmed at what won it this year. It's a two-piece medium spinning rod combo. It's called the Rhino 30. It's 6.5 feet long. And it's described as combining an ultra-durable rod and an exceptionally engineered reel that's ready for battle. It has ASICS drive gears that increase tooth contact for maximum torque with 5 ball bearings. And I'll tell you what, I've heard a lot more ball bearings and reels than that. Instant anti-reverse, an oversized bale wire, and hydro shield seals that protect the gears. As for the rod, it has a Tri-X core blank and Armor 1 PVD one-piece guides that resist failure. It also has a Rhino Grip EVA handle. Again, why this is the best of show out of all the things in there, I don't know. Personally, I think I would have chosen the Wave Runner, but that's just me. Either way, congratulations to Rather Outdoors for winning the best of show with their Rhino 30 6.5-foot two-piece medium spinning combo. Some of the other winners out there include a saltwater hard lure called the Ledge Runner. This is made by Shimano, and that's a little surprising to me because Shimano is something you usually equate to fishing rods and fishing reels, but they've got a hard lure here that is an offshore diving plug. Looks pretty sharp. It's got single hooks on it, not the standard treble hooks you're used to, and it's definitely worth checking out. Rapala won the best in show in the fishing accessory category for their high-capacity line remover. And any of us that have had to manually strip line from a reel would really appreciate this. And on the kayak side of things, there's something from Boyex called the Mosa series. It's described as the first high-end intelligent e-fishing kayak. It's built around one simple idea, more control, less hassle. It has spot hold, e-assist, 360-degree steering, and fish finder integration, all built into one system, which allows you to spend less time rigging and more time fishing. Comes in a 12-foot 8 and 9-foot 7-inch length kayaks, and that definitely looks like a game changer. Garmin, the leaders in LiveScope technology, got a brand new one. It's a LiveScope 2 HD. And Garmin says it's going to give anglers the clearest live sonar yet. Anglers can see real-time views of fish, bait and structure out to 125 feet with 50% more detail at closer ranges than the previous model. For all of you who have bait buckets, try the new Arc Pro Floating Aerator. It's the industry's first waterproof flying saucer aerator, and it ensures continuous oxygenation even if fully submerged or dropped. It has 14 hours of battery life. It's very durable, and it'll keep fish lively in any 5 to 30-gallon tank. For those of you who don't have live wells and maybe have a cooler, this might do the trick for letting you fish some of those club tournaments. Again, the floating aerator, that's from Arc Pro. If you want to check out some more of the winners, just go to iCastFishing.org and look for the 2026 winners. There's a whole bunch more to check out. You've heard me talk about WorkSharp tools and knife sharpeners, tool sharpeners, and kitchen cutlery sharpeners they have available, but don't take it from me. Take it from Steve Sparks. He's a listener of this show, and he wrote me to say, thanks for mentioning WorkSharp on your show. I picked up the guided field sharpener after hearing your recommendation, and it's been fantastic. 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

0: Next up on America Outdoors Radio, apparently El Nino is forecast for us this year. What does that mean for our turkey populations and our deer populations? Well, we've got somebody who can tell you. That would be Patrick Whiteman. He is the Director of Research and Science for the National Wild Turkey Federation. Patrick, welcome to the show.
1: Happy to be here. Thanks for having me.
0: So let's start off with this. You know, when I was a kid, I never heard anything about El Nino or La Nina. What is the difference between the two? And is this something that's become more prevalent in recent years, or has it been happening all along and we just never heard about it 40 years ago?
1: Yeah, so to answer the first part of that question, the difference between El Nino and La Nina is the El Nino is warm phase of the Pacific Ocean cycle. So I guess most simply what that means is that it's the warmer temperatures in the Pacific Ocean versus the opposite effects of that, which would be cooler temperatures. And generally what that does is creates warmer and drier weather in the northern parts of the United States and wetter and cooler in the south.
0: Okay, that's easy enough. And as for the history of this phenomenon, again, is it something that's always been around, but we're just hearing about in recent years?
1: Yeah, I'd have to look back at the history of it. You know, I'm not a climatologist per se, a wildlife ecologist, but I think it's been happening. But I think in the last 50 years or so is really when we started naming it or seeing the weather and patterns. But I think what's interesting about this year is it's right now on track to be predicted probably potentially one of the most intense changes in temperature and therefore potentially weather. But as you know, with weather, it's hard to predict. So I'm curious to see how that translates this season.
0: You know, you're in South Carolina. I'm up in Washington State, Eastern Washington. We're actually, folks, it's pretty dry. We get 300 days of sunshine east of the Cascades where I live. But we've been going through extremely mild winters the last couple of years, and we've had drought for several years running now to the point where we're losing wetlands due to drought conditions. Is this because of several years running of El Nino in a row?
1: That exactly, I don't know if I can speak towards. I'm not sure of the actual patterns of El Nino running together per se, but I know that there, you know, it can be intensified if other weather patterns are already in a drought, and then this weather pattern shifts, then it can definitely intensify those conditions.
0: Well, let's talk about what El Nino is going to mean for turkey populations. That is your specialty. And we'll start off in the northern tier of the United States, where, again, it looks like it'll be drier and it'll be milder. This sounds like a good recipe for turkey recruitment over the winter and into spring.
1: Yeah, absolutely. So for those northern populations, the reduced severity of winter can increase winter survival. Turkeys will have to travel less to get out of the mountains per se to avoid snow, have more access to food, and then therefore they'll come into the breeding spring in a better body condition, which typically translates to better and healthier reproduction and recruitment. But it's kind of this double-edged sword too. You know, if you have too much drought and then not enough rain following in the spring, kind of when the cycle goes out, then you have a lack of vegetation, which is important for nesting and brood rearing, meaning that, you know, providing cover from turkeys to be able to escape predators. So if it's a super drought, you might can have negative effects. And then also it can also change insect availability. So typically the drier you are, the less insect abundance and diversity you have. And that's really what those turkeys, when they're little baby poults, are relying on to take in the right amount of protein, get their flight feathers and get off the ground and avoid predation. So it kind of can be a double-edged sword. It really all depends on timing and intensity, but hopefully it'll be a year where they get through winter, increase their survival, and then get enough rain in the springtime to help that growth up and have thriving turkey populations.
0: You know, we're talking turkey and deer today, but just listening to you, especially when it comes to talking about bugs and when it talks about vegetation, I can't help but think that the same effects are going to be present for upland birds, whether it be quail or pheasant in the northern tier of the United States as well.
1: Yeah, absolutely. That's spot on. And it's, you know, obviously the less drastic of a winter, the better body condition those animals are going into their breeding season. And so really, it can be beneficial as long as the landscape's not completely dry and full of drought like you sometimes see in the south.
0: Well, let's head to the south because El Nino means what? A lot wetter winter, and that means more floods and more storms?
1: Yep, exactly. And so once again, it's kind of going to depend in the south. It's going to make it more wet. And so in the south, in a lot of populations, turkeys rely on mass crop during the winter, so your acorns and things like that to get through. And the wetter of a winter it can be, the more that those will kind of rot and go away on the landscape. And so that could potentially do the opposite effect to it in the north, and we can have birds coming in with less body condition. But the positive side of things is that in those more arid conditions in the south, or certain regions like the southwest, you know, Texas comes to mind, they're really dependent on some rain in the winter months, that typically when it's drought, for the vegetation and the insect side of things. So it can be a negative, can be a positive, but just like in the north, ultimately it's going to depend kind of on the intensity and when that rain arrives.
0: Well, it sounds like it'll definitely be a benefit, especially to white-tailed deer in the south. I mean, you're going to have more vegetation because of the wet weather. You're not going to have snow per se. It should be a big win for white-tailed deer recruitment. Is that right?
1: Yeah, I would hope so. And the only other thing you typically see that could potentially be a negative would be more water, more insects carrying disease, potentially like EHD. And you might see a little bit of an increase there, but I guess that's kind of also dependent. You know, I don't think there's any true magic ball to look into to see how that's going to affect. But ultimately, you would think more vegetation going in can seal fawns and see increases in recruitment.
0: We've got about a minute left. Let's talk a little bit about the agency you work for. It's the National Wild Turkey Federation. They do great work in regard to our wild turkeys in terms of conservation and habitat for birds. But as we've just talked about here, the work you do affects a lot of other species as well.
1: Yeah, absolutely. That's one of the cool things about working for an organization that this is on the conservation of the wild turkey and the preservation of the hunting heritage. Not only are we impacting wild turkey populations when we do conservation, habitat related work, support research that supports that conservation on the ground, you could almost consider them a little bit of an umbrella species. Now, obviously, management that you might do directly for wild turkeys might not be the perfect bobwhite quail habitat, as you mentioned earlier, or the perfect whitetail habitat, and there certainly is, but there's a lot of overlap too. And so anytime we're creating or trying to manage good habitat, early successional habitat, grassland birds, as you mentioned, deer, it's really cool and fulfilling to work for an organization that, yeah, we're focused on the wild turkey, but the stuff we implement can help all sorts of species.
0: That's Patrick Whiteman, folks, the Director of Research and Science for the National Wild Turkey Federation. If you want to find out more about this great organization, which does great work, not just for wild turkey throughout America, but all sorts of other species, go to their website. You'll find it at nwtf.org. That's nwtf.org. Check it out and join today. Get involved. You'll be glad you did. Thanks so much, Patrick.
1: Thank you. Enjoyed it.

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10: Scattered showers are favored to be with us throughout our Saturday, along with overcast skies. It'll be cooler but humid with highs in the mid to upper 70s. A chance of rain extends through tonight, with low temperature falling into the mid 60s. A couple of showers remain possible on Sunday. Partly sunny skies with some late day clearing and a high temperature approaching 80. A quiet and pleasant stretch looks to be with us early next week. Dry conditions with highs in the lower 80s. Tracking Southwest Michigan's weather, I'm Storm 2 meteorologist Scott Larson.

0: Welcome back to America Outdoors Radio. Bear hunting season has already arrived. It starts this weekend in Oregon and Washington. It's going to kick off in much of the United States in the weeks ahead. And that's why we have Douglas Bowes on the line. He has written a book about bear hunting. He's got an app about predator calling. And if you follow his Instagram and Facebook page, and we'll tell you where to find those in just a minute, you can find out 12 tips for bear hunting this season. Douglas, welcome to the show.
1: Thanks for having me. It's great to be on again.
0: So let's talk about early season bear hunting. I was watching one of your tips, and I loved what you had to say. Essentially, you said, put on a heavy black coat and wander around outside and see how you feel, and you're going to get a real good idea of where to find the bears. And where are those bears going to be on these hot summer and early fall days?
1: Boy, I like to hunt by water. And what I mean by that is like brushy draws, creek draws, places where it's brushy, so there's food, there's water so they can get a drink. And bears like to take a dip, just like you and me. So when it's hot out and you're out there hiking and sweating, what do you think the bears are doing? They want to cool down too. And so I really focus on brushy draws like that and just hunt that area. And if it's too hot to hunt, boy, I walk those creeks and I take a dip until it gets later in the afternoon when the bears start moving.
0: Well, that's a great way to look for bears. Let's talk about other ways to look for bears. You know, a lot of folks, they will go scouting prior to deer season, prior to elk season. Obviously, you can do the same thing for bears, and it sounds like these brushy draws are good places to glass from up high on ridges or hills. What are some other places where you look for bears during the early season?
1: In the early season, I like to just find what food is available. And so maybe not everything is available right away, but you got to figure out what they're eating in your area. And so if you focus on that, that can really narrow down where you need to work. And so for Western Washington, I like to find clumps of blackberries that are ripe, or early season too, the real low-lying vine-running blackberries that you make kind of pies out of. Those can carpet logged-out areas, clear-cut areas, and those can be really good spots to focus on. And watch those edges too. Bears like to work mature timberline edges right along clear-cut edges, so they have cover, but they have food too, so I like to focus on that too.
0: Let's talk a little bit more about berries, major food source for bears. You mentioned blackberries. I know huckleberries are a major food source east of the Cascades and around the Rocky Mountains. What are some other berries that bears like to eat?
1: Boy, you know, there's all sorts. So I like to say bears eat anything that's basically not asphalt. Over in eastern Washington, or the eastern part, the more arid parts of the state, you can focus on rose hips. Those grow along creek bottoms and stuff like that. They like to eat that. There's what they call black caps, which almost look to me like a black raspberry. Those are pretty popular to eat too for bears and myself, which is another benefit of bear hunting. They like to eat what I like to eat kind of, so I wander around and eat those too and have fun. Basically anything edible berry-wise that is growing in your area in bulk, you can definitely focus on that. And also, if you're having a hard time focusing on what they are eating, if you happen to find bear scat, step in that, take a look at what they are pooping out, basically, and that will tell you what they're eating, and then you can try to decipher exactly what you need to focus on.
0: Speaking of bear signs, scat is obviously a very good one to look for, but there's other bear sign you can look for, too, to let you know if you're in the right area. What are some things you're looking for as you're hiking trails and ridgelines?
1: I'm always looking for any sort of damp area, like maybe a roadside ditch or creek shore, anything like that that will leave a foot impression that will tell me what's working in the area, whether it be bear, elk, cougar, anything like that. But I always, always look for wet spots where an animal might step that will tell me kind of the size of the bear. Maybe it's a sow with cubs. Maybe it's a bigger bear. You can kind of tell by the tracks. Other signs that I look for bear are like scratching trees.

0: rubbing trees where they rub up against trees to mark their scent. You can look closely at the bark and sometimes pick up hair, and then you can tell, hey, this is a black bear, or maybe it's a color phase. Trees like that will give you a lot of good insight. And also, sometimes bears, they'll stand up next to, say, an alder, and they'll scratch up against that, and then they'll grab that tree and break it over their shoulders. So if you see a kind of a tall alder or another tree, and it's snapped about, you know, 5-6 feet high, that could easily be a bear that did that for kind of marking their area. So take a close look at that. Look at the branches, the broken branches, see if you can't find some hair that will tell you what did that damage.
1: Let's talk about another food source, and this one, a little bit different. Spawning fish. Now, everyone's seen those pictures up in Alaska of brown bears eating, you know, the salmon as they return to spawn, as they're leaping up the rapids, literally snatching them out of the air as they do so. I've been privy to watching huge black bears basically sip up spawning kokanee salmon out of streams east of the Cascade Mountains. And you've got trout that are spawning as well in September. So are stream beds a good place to look for bears when it comes to spawning fish? And would you eat a bear that has been essentially gorging itself on rotting fish?
0: That's a good question. So kind of where I hunt, I haven't really ever focused on the spawning fish for a hunt source for bear. I'm not saying that it doesn't exist, but for my experience, I really focus on berries, and then once the berries burn out and the blueberries burn out, I predator call. As far as me eating a bear that has been eating on, say, spawned out fish or something to that effect, the very first bear I ever got was eating and picking maggots off of basically an old cougar kill and rolling in that. And so other than carrying that poor bear, that nasty smelling bear, out of that pile of decay that it died in, the bear tasted great. I had no problem with it. Most of the bears that I have killed, when you begin to process them and take out their stomach and stuff, you cut open their stomach and see what they're eating, it's almost always like a berry pie in the early fall when they're eating those berries and stuff like that. So I've never had a problem eating bear meat. Although now up in Alaska, they might tend to differ. That's a whole different kind of situation. But I have had bear up in Alaska too, and that tasted fine as well.
1: Let's talk about back east. I know you live in Washington State, but you know, there's obviously berries back east. Are there other food sources that you're aware of that bears are feeding on where hunters can key in and hopefully find some bear in the area?
0: I know back east they focus a lot on acorns, but the key is, I want anyone who's listening to this to remember this. Find the food of what they're eating that time of year in that region, and minimal human interaction, and you're going to find bears. And that's the sentence that you want to remember. So it doesn't matter if you hunt Alaska, Washington, or New Jersey. If you can focus on what they're eating in that area, figure out what that is, you're going to be gold.
1: Last but not least, you've got a book out. You've got an app out. Tell our listeners about them.
0: Yeah, so there's a book called The Ultimate Guide to Black Bear Hunting. That's a book I wrote a few years back. It's helped a lot of people find success, which has been great. In fact, I just got a kid online who bought it a couple years ago. He got a bear, and then just this spring, he got another bear. So it's good to see the progression of that kid grow up and find success. I also have an app called the Ultimate Predator Calls app that's available for Android and iPhone. And so if you live in an area that allows electronic calling and you get that app for a whole whopping $5 on your phone and you push that to a Bluetooth speaker, you can have a predator calling experience, electronic predator calling experience, cheap. And that's basically me predator calling. That's the recording of me predator calling. A lot of people find good luck with that too in both bear hunting, cougar hunting, bobcats, stuff like that.
1: And if folks want to follow you on Instagram or Facebook and get the 12 bear hunting tips you've shared, how do they do that?
0: They can follow me on Instagram at Bows and Bears is my handle. So just my last name, B-O-Z-E and Bears. Or they can look me up on Facebook, just Douglas Bows. I should pop up, no problem. And I'm always happy to help people. If they have any questions, anything like that, feel free to hit me up. I want you to find success.
1: That's Bows and Bears on Instagram, B-O-Z-E and Bears, or look for Douglas Bows on Facebook, or check out his book, The Ultimate Guide to Bear Hunting, or check out his app, The Ultimate Predator Calls app. For $5, you can be getting some great predator calls that'll help you lure in bears after those berries go away. Douglas, thanks for sharing all of this with us today on America Outdoors Radio.
0: Thanks for having me. Happy hunting, guys. I hope to see you out there.

0: John Cruz here with Northwestern Outdoors Radio. 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

0: Welcome back to America Outdoors Radio. I'm John Cruz. Our next stop is the great state of New York. That's where you're going to find Nick Petru. He is a fishing guide. He also recently wrote an article at wiredtofish.com. And if you've ever considered stocking a pond with bass, or maybe you have a pond that's stocked with bass and they're stunted, well, you're going to want to hear what Nick has to say. Nick, welcome to the show.
1: Thank you, John, for having me.
0: Let's go ahead and start things off with a fishing report. 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Understand you were out today. Where were you, and how was the fishing?
1: A little on the slower side, as the bass are kind of in their transition time frame right now, but it's been pretty good. We've been having some really good luck with the smallmouth. The largemouth fishing is pretty decent as well. Currently, I'm up in the Thousand Islands region of New York. I guide all throughout Western New York mostly and reside just south of Rochester, but I spend a lot of time in Western New York. I'm up in the Thousand Islands throughout the summertime, and especially because people want to come up and chase these big smallmouth. It's a blast. It's a lot of fun, and it's definitely something that people should put on their bucket list if they haven't already. Fishing's been good. Catching a lot of our fish out deep, 20 to 40 foot of water on tubes, small football jigs and small swim baits dragged along the bottom, along the rocks on some of our sharp drop-offs off of some of these offshore shoals. In a lot of our bays here in Lake Ontario are so shoaled up, you can get off the sides of them. That's where the smallmouth like to sit. But been doing some walleye fishing out on Lake Erie. That's been very good. The lake trout jigging on Cayuga and Seneca Lakes have been phenomenal. Overall, you know, great summer here in New York doing some fishing.
0: I know a lot of our listeners tuning in to WAUB 1590 and 98.1 out of Auburn and WGVA AM 1240 and FM 96.1 out of Geneva will be very interested in what you just had to say. Let's shift gears. Let's talk about stocking farm ponds with bass and why a lot of folks find their bass stunted. When I talk about stunted, we're not talking about stunted brook trout or stunted perch that are like 4 inches long. We're talking about a pond full of bass that's like 8 to 12 inches long. How does this happen?
1: So basically, bass are, you know, they're folk predators. They're opportunistic feeder. They're going to eat anything that possibly happens or that comes in front of them in a pond. Fish are creatures of habit, and they're going to eat just about everything, and they could even eat themselves out of food. When you have bass in a pond, and when you have a pond full of just predators, 80% to 90% of ponds that you find around New York, New England, the Midwest, they're going to have three main species in them. You're going to have largemouth bass, you're going to have bluegills, and you're going to have some sort of minnow species, which is either like a golden shiner or a fathead minnow. A bass is going to outcompete everything else and pretty much eat themselves out of food. Which, if a bass does not have enough food, then of course they're not going to grow big and they're not going to get to size. So what happens is the ponds also reach a carrying capacity where they can't sustain enough, you know, to get big and to actually be 2, 3, 4, 5 pounds. What you'll see is you'll have 98% of your population will be between 8 and 12 inches. If not, just maybe a little bigger, maybe 14 inches. You will not have any bigger except for maybe 5 or 6 individuals that learn to eat the other bass. When they eat themselves out of food, the bass kind of go into, they go into survival mode and they start eating plankton. A largemouth bass should not eat any sort of plankton. But, you know, in a stunted pond, you're going to have all these small fish, and then all of a sudden you might catch a rogue 5, 6, you know, or even depending upon where you live, 7 or 8 pounder. That 1 or 2 bass in that pond have learned to eat everything else. Now, as far as like other species, the bluegills will do just fine because there's still plenty of insects and small forage for the bluegills. You won't have any sort of minnow species in a pond you have stunted bass. So it's kind of, that's how you get them. It's just, if there's not enough food, the bass are just going to eat themselves out of food, and then you also got to take them out of the pond. It's kind of hard to regulate because people don't like keeping bass.
0: Right.
1: I don't know many people that have bass ponds that actually like keeping them. Oh, I just want to practice catch and release. No. The best thing to do to create, you know, to not have stunted bass is to keep several or so bass every time you go out and fish.
0: Interesting.
1: The more fish you take out, the better it's going to be for the ecosystem.
0: So, Nick, I've got to ask you, one of the more popular patterns that you can buy when it comes to plugs, whether it be a topwater plug or a crankbait, is a bass-patterned lure. Is this because those really big bass, they get cannibalistic when they can't find other prey?
1: 100%. I think that's a very valid answer to that, for sure. They definitely, like I said, bass are opportunistic. They're gonna, if it comes in front of them and they can get their mouth around it, they're gonna eat it. Bass are actually a big forage for other bass, especially largemouth. I mean, I've seen smallmouth in certain creeks, and even smallmouth that people stock in their ponds. When you catch them, they spit up smaller smallmouth or smaller bass. I mean, think about it. Yamamoto Senko, they got a baby bass color. You know, a lot of the older head and plugs and head and topwaters, everything comes in a baby bass pattern. Why? Because it's just, it's a natural forage for them.
0: Let's go ahead and talk a little bit more about catch and release. You hit on something there, because the ethic of 90%+ of bass anglers is to catch and release their bass in the theory that they're going to get bigger. But it sounds like in these cases where the forage base is tapped out, you're having the exact opposite effect, aren't you?
1: Yeah, absolutely you are. You're having the catch and release is doing more harm than good. In a spot, think about it, most of your ponds, whoever's got a backyard pond, it's going to be between a quarter acre and maybe 2 to 3 acres at most. There's only so much food that can go around for fish to eat, whether it's the bass, the crappies, the bluegills, the perch, whatever.
0: So bottom line, if you're throwing it back, you're not doing your own pond any favors.
1: No, you're not doing your pond any good if you throw the fish back, because the pond can only hold so many fish in it. So certain ponds, like I have a pond that's down the road from my house that I take care of for a buddy of mine in exchange. He lets me goose hunt his property. So his pond is so loaded with bass. I go there maybe once a month and I say, can I keep a few? You know, I'll keep a bunch of bass for dinner. He says, sure, no problem. Well, you go in there, we fill a cooler up and they're all 8 to 12 inches. The pond is riddled with them. You can't go and make a cast without catching an 8 to 12 inch bass. Now, you need to keep them. If you don't thin them out, then they're just going to starve themselves to death and then just die of starvation. People think, oh, an 8 to 12 inch fish is young. In a lot of cases in these ponds, like the bass will grow to 8 to 12 inches. They might be like that for 5, 6, even 7 years.
0: Wow.
1: Before they die of just, they're going to starve themselves to death. You know, you never find bass in these ponds that are, especially when they're stunted, they're not healthy either. They're all skin and bones. They're very shriveled up. You know, listen, I recommend if you could take out, every time you fish your pond, take out 7 or 8, whether you want to eat them, put them in your garden for fertilizer. You just don't want so many of these little bass in your pond.
0: Well, there you go, folks. Some great advice about maintaining your healthy bass pond. Take a few bass out of there. Make sure that you're not starving those bass by keeping too many in there. Make sure you've got a healthy forage base, whether it be minnows, whether it be bluegills. In some situations where you've got rocky shorelines, maybe crawfish as well. And keep those bass happy, but keep those bass thinned out in terms of the numbers. You'll have a better pond.
1: John, I want to add one thing on there as well.
0: Okay.
1: If you want, for most pond owners, this is not something that most people think about, but you don't have to just kind of let your pond be. There are places where you can buy bait fish and buy other supplemental sorts of food. I'd recommend this to everybody that owns a pond. There are places online like Anderson's Fish Farms down in Arkansas that sell certified bait fish. You can go to the local New York State DEC, you get a stocking permit where you want to stock some bait fish, and you could have the bait fish shipped right to your house. I do it all the time. I have a bait license and I have a fish stocking permit that I can stock fish into all these, into people's ponds. And I get the minnows and golden shiners. I even get paper shell crayfish, and I get everything shipped right to my house, gets shipped overnight, and you can let it go in the pond. I usually recommend people stock about 2,000 to 3,000 fatheads in their bass pond every year, because by the time the winter's over, you'll have half of that population will start to kind of reproduce itself, and then the other half's going to get eaten by the fish. This is for more like a 1 acre size pond. So don't forget, you can, you know, if you find that your bass are not doing so well, make sure they have an adequate amount of food. Don't be afraid to go and get more bait fish for your pond.
0: Okay, some great advice from Nick Petru. If you want to find out more, go to wired2fish.com. 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Check out his article on stunted bass in farm ponds. I should also note, you should consult your state fish and game agency to make sure you're not afoul of any laws when it comes to stalking fish in your private pond. And if you want to go on a guided fishing trip in western New York, go to naturaloutfittersny.com. Nick, thanks for sharing this with us today on America Outdoors Radio.
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11: Watching and waiting. I'm Paul Stevens, Fox News. A big attack on Iran could be imminent, including a land blockade.
12: The British Telegraph newspaper is reporting a land blockade is under consideration by President Trump and Israeli Prime Minister Benjamin Netanyahu to increase economic pressure on the regime after months of attacks have failed to bring them to their knees. The article suggesting the plan could require the U.S. and Israel to petition Iran's neighbors to restrict or close border crossings, which would limit exports and imports to the country. Iran shares borders with seven different countries, including Iraq, Pakistan, and Turkey, which all maintain economic and political cooperation with Tehran.
11: And that's Fox's Anita Vogel. President Trump also says he's starting to, quote-unquote, lose faith in the prospect of getting a deal with Iran, accusing Tehran of lying about its negotiations with the U.S. The president, meantime, not buying that Iranian hackers are behind the cyber attack on Minnesota's water system. Meantime, several other states are also reporting some strange activity as well.
13: The FBI says water and wastewater utility companies in seven states have now reported malicious cyber attack incidents since Monday. Investigators immediately suspected Iran, but not the president.
14: They blame it on Iran. I don't think so. I blame it on Minnesota because they're grossly incompetent. There was a cyber attack of 30 water plants, and I would blame it on Minnesota. They like to say, oh, it's Iran. Iran should be so lucky. Iran's got bigger problems than worrying about Minnesota.
13: The first evidence of trouble surfaced in Minnesota. The mayor of Brahm says on Monday, the water plant operator realized the tower was calling for water, but the well was not cooperating.
11: And that's Fox's Mike Tobin. Experts, though, who think it's Iran are saying the regime is looking for a weak point in the U.S. America is listening to Fox News.
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11: Lindsay Clancy accused of strangling her three kids to death in their Massachusetts home before trying to kill herself is standing trial, though partially paralyzed.
2: Prosecutors say Lindsay Clancy appeared calm, responsive, and organized just moments before her three young children were strangled to death, calling her husband at CVS, discussing medication, and even coordinating the family's dinner order. Now, her defense argues even at that moment, she was in the grip of postpartum psychosis. She was over-medicated and hearing voices. Now, after her ex-husband walked jurors minute by minute through that horrific night, they must decide whether this was a calculated act or a mother's catastrophic mental collapse.
11: And that is Fox's Kevin Cork. The mystery continues meantime following the discovery of three unidentified men in a Hollywood apartment.
8: LAPD detectives saying they believe these three adult males were shot sometime during the weekend, possibly Saturday night, but they're waiting for the coroner to determine the exact time of death and release identification. LAPD confirming they responded to a welfare check, finding the bodies when the manager let them into the apartment. This remains an active investigation, and we urge anyone with information to contact LAPD. At this point, detectives saying there is no danger to the community at large. They believe this is a targeted incident. In Hollywood, I'm Christina Gonzalez, Fox 11 News.
11: And a Swiss Air flight from Zurich to New York had to be diverted to Bangor, Maine after the cabin filled with smoke. The source turned out to be a damaged headphone charging case. The airline saying a technical team sent to inspect the plane found that a commercially available charging case had slipped into a seat and became jammed, causing its lithium battery to overheat and thereby produced smoke. Nobody was hurt. I'm Paul Stevens. This is Fox News.
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18: Groundbreaking held Friday for the new $49 million Kalamazoo Indoor Youth Sports Facility on the city's west side. When it's completed next year, the facility will have indoor space for 8 basketball courts that can be turned into 16 volleyball courts and 24 pickleball courts. Plans also include a 200 by 85 foot indoor turf field, flex and team rooms, a lobby, ticketing, and a cafe with food and beverage seating. Discover Kalamazoo CEO Jane Ghosh.
19: It's remarkable that we've gone from asking, what sport do we want a facility for, to groundbreaking in literally just 4 years. Even more remarkable is that we are still on track to open this facility in the fall of 2027.
18: Kalamazoo County will fund the project through the newly established Kalamazoo County Event Center Assessment District. More on this story and much more news online at WKZO.com.
20: Scattered showers are favored to be with us throughout our Saturday, along with overcast skies. It'll be cooler but humid with highs in the mid to upper 70s. A chance of rain extends through tonight, with low temperature falling into the mid 60s. A couple of showers remain possible on Sunday, partly sunny skies with some late day clearing and a high temperature approaching 80. A quiet and pleasant stretch looks to be with us early next week, dry conditions with highs in the lower 80s. Tracking Southwest Michigan's weather, I'm Storm Team 8 meteorologist Scott Larson.
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22: Horrifying takes on classic mythological monsters like the Cyclops.

0: breed itself, the Podango, is an ancient primitive hound breed known for its distinctive wedge-shaped head, erect ears, and agile muscular frame. The dog is highly intelligent and very lively. These hardy hunters come in three sizes and two coat types. Possessing a fiercely loyal and devoted nature, all three size dogs, and in this case with a rough coat, were used in the movie representing Argos's life stages. Moreover, Odysseus' faithful hound, who reportedly delivers probably one of the best performances ever given by an animal in cinema. In Homer's original poem, Argos is described as a magnificent, formerly swift hunting hound bred and trained by Odysseus himself before leaving for the Trojan War. Homer contrasts the dog's vibrant, energetic youth with his tragic current state of absolute neglect when Odysseus arrives home. Well, let's just leave it there, as I don't want to provide you with a spoiler. Now it's time for the show rundown for the best in pet talk radio. This week on the Pet Buzz, I'm talking about
1: eight.
0: An abused puppy who is finally feeling the love as his body and mind are rehabilitating.
1: Seven.
0: Dogs are welcome guests in restaurants in China. Can you believe it?
1: Six.
0: What to do with the dog on National Spoil Your Pet Day?
1: Five.
0: Cat's Paw Rescue Group's Deborah Fellin Magaldi discusses the difficulties of running a rescue group.
1: Four.
0: How your pet can see when there's a smoke event in your home.
1: Three.
0: Generic meds save pet owners money.
1: Two.
0: Happy birthday, Benny Colbert, Stephen's Boykin Spaniel.
1: One.
0: And it's important to educate pet owners. Fire Safety Day, this nationwide awareness day, educates pet owners about potential risk when pets are left home alone, as well as provides pet parents with proven prevention measures to ensure their safety. Well, joining us today is Kelly Ransdale, the director of the National Fire Protection Association. From what I understand, she is the director of education at this organization. Greetings, Kelly, and welcome to the Pet Buzz. I'm so glad you're here because this is such an important topic.
2: It sure is. And we just added a pet to our family, so the timing on it is perfect for me to be able to share these messages.
0: Kelly, do you have any idea about how many pets are affected annually by home fires and how many home fires are accidentally started by the pets of homeowners?
2: We don't have great data, unfortunately, but we know best estimates are about 750 plus home fires are started unintentionally by pets. And so that's why it's so great that you're covering this so we can keep our animals safe.
0: So I guess the big thing you're probably thinking about right now is how can pet owners like yourself pet-proof their home to prevent pets from starting fires? What kind of things should we think about?
2: Well, there's lots of things we can do to protect our pets. And the first, of course, is the kitchen. Let's start there. We know that their sense of smell is out the roof. And especially if we talk about dogs, but even cats and other animals, there's things in the kitchen we can do to protect them. One is we always make sure we have a safe zone around anything that's hot. So in our kitchen, it would be stoves, making sure we train them to stay away and not allow them to be in that space when we're cooking or really any other time. Because if it's an animal that can jump up, they can actually jump on the stove and turn on the appliance. We've had that happen. If you leave cooking on the stove instead of cleaning it up, unfortunately, their sense of smell is so great, they can actually be drawn to that. So we want to make sure that we keep an area around, of course, the stove, and then people are going to be grilling throughout the summer. And so our grills are also hot on the exterior. And so having that 3-foot zone all around any kind of cooking appliance is one way we can keep them safe. Animals sometimes can be chewers, and so you have to be extra vigilant about electrical cords. And then a new emerging hazard is actually lithium-ion batteries. We had an incident in Alabama recently where there was a small battery that was being charged, and the dog actually grabbed it, was chewing on it. It fell into the cushion of the couch and smoked up the whole room. Things like batteries, we don't think about those very often, but with pets, we really have to keep them out of the zone of them being able to grab them, and they can hurt themselves because they'll be exposed to the chemicals that are in them, but also they can cause those batteries to go into what we call thermal runaway.

0: when they go to overheating and they have a gas in them that will explode. And so it could hurt the animal. It can hurt your family and cause a home fire.
1: And then fireplaces and space heaters. I know it's the summertime, so nobody wants to think about that, but you have to think about that protection, about putting something up into the fireplace so your dog cannot get in while the fire's going on. And a lot of people, I hate to say it, they use space heaters, whether they're working in a garage, fixing their car. So these are all considerations that we have to think of. And I'm glad you mentioned pets, not necessarily dogs, but a lot of times kittens chew wires. So that's another thing that we have to think about. Here's another question for you. What about things we can control that don't have to do with pets and their curious nature?
0: There's lots of unknown hazards that people may not think of. One is certainly you're washing your pet's bedding, also things in your home. And so when you're drying those, we want to make sure that you're never leaving appliances on when you're not there. There's a couple of things. For example, with the clothes dryer, we want to make sure every time you run it that you clean out the vent. Also that you're checking the exterior of your house. And that is that in the fall, there can be leaves that block that exhaust, which can cause lint to build up. There can also be, and if you are in a cold weather state, you may have snow. So making sure you're checking anytime you have weather around that vent, but also just make it a practice every time that you use your dryer that you clean out that dryer vent.
1: We need to take a commercial break. Kelly Ransdale, the National Fire Protection Association Education Director, will return in our next segment sharing her pet fire safety tips. Also coming up after the break is our features, Celebrity Pet Buzz and Pet Money Matters. Stay tuned.
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5: I'm Simon Cowell for PETA. Far be it from me to be critical, but I find it really appalling that this year thousands of dogs will die of heat stroke inside parked cars. There people thought that that little errand would only take a minute, or it wasn't that hot. But delays happen, and temperatures inside a car quickly rise in summer, even when the window's cracked. Never, ever leave your dog inside a parked car. Your dog idolizes you. In warm weather, keep him safe at home.
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1: Stephen Colbert's beloved Boykin Spaniel Benny was a frequent star on The Late Show and holds a deep connection to the comedian's South Carolina roots, where the breed is the official state dog. Benny first captured audiences' hearts as a tiny puppy in December 2019 and quickly became a feature at the Ed Sullivan Theater, known for sitting upright in an audience chair to watch the rehearsals. He even played a starring role in the emotional series finale on May 21st, 2026, appearing in the very last scene where Colbert called out, "Come on, Benny, let's go," to officially close the era. Proving his central role in Colbert's life, the host even broke a two-month post-finale social media silence on July 19th, 2026, just to post a sweet Instagram tribute for Benny's 7th birthday. As a companion, Benny completely transformed Colbert's daily routine, especially since the host grew up without dogs in a massive family of 11 children. Benny became a vital source of comfort during stressful late-night production days, with Colbert famously noting to the doggist that his dog provides unconditional love because he likes me whether or not I'm funny. Today, Benny continues to enjoy his post-late-night life exploring the sensory kaleidoscope of New York City sidewalks alongside his famous owner. For those who don't know the breed, the Boykin Spaniel is a friendly, energetic, and compact hunting dog with a rich brown coat. This clever breed loves working in water and fleshing out wild birds for hunters. They also make loyal, gentle family pets who enjoy active daily play. Well, we're back with Kelly Ransdell, the Director of Education for the National Fire Prevention Association. Kelly, you'd mentioned your daughter and having a little dog, and then you mentioned that you should never go back in for your pets. And, you know, I'm thinking about a little girl who died in Georgia. Her house caught on fire in the early evening hours. No adults were home at the time. And her brother had ran to a neighbor's house, and they called the fire department. but she ran back in for her little dog, went up to the second floor, and neither one of them made it out. So it's a good idea to really talk to your kids about fire prevention and make sure they understand what they need to do. It's important to practice, because the more you practice, it becomes second nature. You mentioned fire drills, and you started to mention evacuation plans. What else can we do?
0: Well, and I can tell you that we've changed how we do education at NFPA, and that is we're educating firefighters. Our videos, we have one called Fire Safety in the City. It includes the family with their dog doing their evacuation plan. And that is very intentional, because I think practice is the best thing. You can always sound your smoke alarm, make sure the pet knows the sound of that, and they are super smart. And so they learn that when that goes off, I meet them at the door, and we head to our meeting place. I have been amazed. There's actually been several companies that have done studies on pet fire safety, and they find that animals are super smart and they know what to do. And so some animals can be trained like that. Other ones, you want to make sure that you're controlling the situation. So if there's a crate or a place that they sleep, being able to access that easily. And so really, you said it earlier, the preparation is what will make a difference. The other thing is, with natural disasters that happen, we know that a lot of times people won't evacuate unless their pets can go with them. And so we're really talking to people about, if you have to evacuate, that there are many shelters that now allow pets to go with you. And that is a super important thing, is to have a place for your pet to go with you, because people will not evacuate if there's a natural disaster like a wildfire or even a hurricane or tornado, in the event that they don't have an option for their pets. So all of those are just tools for you to know about.
1: Not so long ago, I was talking with the Humane Society International about preparing, because June is preparedness month. I think if I lived in California or any place there were wildfires, I would keep a to-go bag in my car. The reason I would do that is because with a fire, the biggest problem that people experience is getting stuck on the road and having that smoke surrounding them, their family, including their pets. So keep those to-go bags, if you can, in your car. And that's why it's always a good time to make sure you have an extra 8-pound bag of food for all your pets, and you have the resources that you're going to need. And that includes charging batteries and other things for GPS tracker systems. Very, very important. Know where you're going to go. If it's a hotel or Aunt Jane's house, where do you go? You have to know what shelter you're going to go. I pick up the phone. I call up my local Holiday Inn that has 3-ply windows. That's also on the hospital grid. Every hurricane since I've lived here in Florida, that's where I go. When I know there's a hurricane, usually the timing's pretty accurate. I always bring a crate, crates for the dogs. You have to have wee-wee pads, because before, during, and after the storm, because a lot of times there are live wires on the ground. So many people get electrocuted. And also, depending on what happens with the reaction of the natural environment, you might not want to be outside. It could be a stew, especially if you live near a body of water, and I happen to live near a creek. Well, Kelly, thank you so much for joining us today. Can you give us a website where we can learn more about pet fire safety and prevention?
0: Yes, if you go to nfpa.org, and if you just put in the search bar pets, it will pull up our pet fire safety tip sheet. And also it will pull up the evacuation plan for pets, which gives you some tools to consider with your animals if there was a natural disaster. So there's plenty of tools online for that.
1: Absolutely. 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It's short and sweet. You know how they all say it's 2 or 3 minute read, print it out and put it somewhere safe and review it every so often. It's definitely helpful. 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
1: 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When discussing treatment options, request that the vet write the prescription using the drug's active ingredient name rather than a specific brand name. 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Many popular brand name PET medications have identical FDA approved generic alternatives that contain the exact same active ingredient at a lower cost. 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
4: Scattered showers are favored to be with us throughout our Saturday, along with overcast skies. It'll be cooler but humid with highs in the mid to upper 70s. A chance of rain extends through tonight, with low temperature falling into the mid-60s. A couple of showers remain possible on Sunday, partly sunny skies with some late-day clearing and a high temperature approaching 80. A quiet and pleasant stretch looks to be with us early next week, dry conditions with highs in the lower 80s. Tracking Southwest Michigan's weather, I'm Storm Team 8 meteorologist Scott Larson.
5: My dogs Hammy Jones and Churchill love spending time with us. 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Enhance your pet's visibility when there's a smoke event in your home.
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5: 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Introducing Feline Twist and Lick. No struggles or scratches, just twist and lick my kitty boo. It's yummy, right? Delish dental care. It prevents tartar, freshens breath, and supports healthy gums. Twist, lick, and a dream. Let's make it a routine. Well, it seems as if our next guest is on the phone. Let me go ahead and introduce this segment. Welcome to the Pet Buzz, the ultimate in pet-centered radio show. Today, we are joined by Deborah Phelan-McGaldy, the CEO of Cat's Paw Rescue Group, to discuss the unseen, gritty reality of keeping a feline rescue alive amidst rising medical costs. We all know about that. Capacity limits and the ongoing pet overpopulation crisis. Greetings, Deborah. How are you? Thank you so much for joining us today.
11: I'm well, and thank you so much for having me on and talking about our organization. Thank you.
5: Now, I understand, in addition to being the CEO of Cat's Paw Rescue Group, you are also the CFO and the founder of Transit Marketing Group, Inc., a manufacturer representative, presenting high-quality products to enhance transit vehicle safety, comfort, and efficiency. Is that true?
11: That's good, yes. Otherwise, a.k.a. my day job.
5: So two careers and one woman, but you know what? She can handle it. Deborah, I'm so excited to have you join us today, because really, you're giving us a new insight, a window into the realities of running a rescue organization. And we don't really get to talk about that or see that very often. People often assume adoption fees cover the cost of rescuing an animal, as well as multiple animals cover the cost of helping to run this rescue organization. Can you share the real math behind the care and explain why these fees barely scratch the surface?
11: For our organization, when we take in cats, and often they're very underage kittens, 1 week, 2 week, 3 week old, they're often sick. That's why they need to get out of the public shelter, which is what we focus on. So there's the cost of medication, antibiotics, vet visits, vaccinations, deworming, flea treatment, parasite control, because they often have all that going on. And of course, we get them spayed and neutered prior to adoption. If everything goes right and nothing goes terribly wrong, the cost of all of that and food for, let's say, a four-week-old kitten to adoption at, say, 9 or 10 weeks is easily $500. If things do go wrong or the cat is gravely ill or injured, it will run into the thousands. So our $125 fee is nothing.
1: So with veterinary costs and emergency care skyrocketing, as you just described, how do you manage the heavy financial burden of getting sick or injured cats back to health?
11: We're constantly fundraising. We apply for grants when we can. We also invest our own personal donations, frankly. If we have an unusual veterinary medical situation, we do a special fundraiser around that. And we are always fundraising online, asking for donations. We try to send out regular emails reminding people what we do and that we need some help to keep doing it.
1: Well, if you've just joined us, I'm speaking with Deborah Fallon-McGaldy, the CEO of Cat's Paw Rescue Group. I'm having a fascinating conversation with her. And basically, after this, I'm going to encourage you to give $5, $10, $15, $20, or $5,000, whatever you can afford. So one of the things that I know all too well is volunteer burnout. So finding reliable volunteers in foster homes to care for your kittens and adult cats is a constant struggle for many nonprofits. How does Cat's Paws manage and prevent volunteer burnout?
11: We try to stay in constant communication with our volunteer and foster team. We have team leaders within those respective roles for fosters, for volunteers at the adoption center that are accessible to the other team members if they have issues. So it's a little more challenging when you don't have a building where people go to and see each other all the time. But we try to stay in contact so people don't feel like they're just out there on their own when no one hears them or sees them or appreciates them. We have volunteer team appreciation events at least once or twice a year.
1: Well, that's great. So more with Cat's Paw Rescue Group's Deborah Fallon-McGaldy later on in the show. At the Pet Buzz, we love to answer your questions so that we can provide you with up-to-date information from industry specialists, ultimately helping owners make informed decisions for their pet's health, safety, and well-being.
2: Mail call.
1: Jackie writes from Nebraska.
7: Charlotte, 6 months ago, I got a new bloodhound puppy named Henry, and I love him so much. Most importantly, I love being a dog mom. From what I understand, Charlotte, August 10th is National Spoil Your Dog Day. Can you provide me with a unique idea so that I can really treat my fur kid on this very special day?
8: You've got mail.
1: Jackie, I would love to help you by providing you with a fun and educational activity to do with your son on National Spoil Your Dog Day. You can always give your dog a snack, get him a massage. Come up with a unique treat or something really very special that brings out his natural instincts on such a holiday. For a bloodhound, take your hound to a class and watch your dog be a scent hound that he was born to be. The same is true for a terrier. Consider an earth dog class, or for a large breed working dog, consider a carding class, and a golden, maybe a dock diving class or a water retrieving class. The idea of taking a class is to really bring out your pet's natural instincts. So that would be a great treat. The American Kennel Club offers these classes. And for those of you with mixed breed dogs, they can participate too. Now, if you both enjoy the classes, sign up to be a student of the program. Additionally, you can never have enough beautiful photographs of you and your pooch. So after your class, at some point during the day, schedule a photo session with your dog that captures their unique personality, honors their place as a family member, and freezes that fleeting moment in time. Dogs, they're really only in our lives for a short time, and a professional portrait can provide a timeless keepsake. Furthermore, these sessions highlight your dog's personality and authentic quirks. Just take the time to enjoy your special day and make it so that both of you can enjoy it. time now for a commercial break. When we return, we will be finishing up our interview with Deborah Fallon Magaldi, discussing the realities and difficulties of running a pet rescue organization. Also up next are our features, Global Pet News, which takes place in China, and our Tell Me Something Good feature, which takes place in Las Vegas.
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1: Here at the Pet Buzz, we're urban, suburban, and country, coming to pets and pet owners in your community. Let's discuss my global pet news picks for the week. Can you believe it? Dining out in China with dogs?
14: And now, Pet Buzz news from around the globe.
1: Hong Kong has officially relaxed its strict food regulations to allow pet dogs inside more than 900 approved restaurants, bringing an end to a 32-year ban that has been in place since 1994. Prior to this major policy update, which took effect on July 9th, 2026, only guide dogs and certified working animals were legally permitted to enter dining premises. This landmark change, heavily supported by Chief Executive John Lee to promote a local pet culture, follows an overwhelming wave of application from the local food industry. The Food and Environmental Hygiene Department
5: FEHD utilized a public ballot system to award the highly coveted permits to the first phase of participating venues, which include popular cafes, fast food chains, and traditional restaurants. The regulatory shift represents a major lifestyle improvement for Hong Kong's 240,000 pet-owning households who care for an estimated 400,000 cats and dogs. Previously, pet owners were restricted to outdoor dining areas, a massive challenge given the region's notoriously hot and humid summer climate. Cafe owners and patrons alike have expressed immense relief that their animals can now relax inside air conditioning dining rooms. Beyond restaurant doors, this policy aligns with Hong Kong's broader societal shift toward inclusivity, which recently expanded to allow domestic animals on select ferry routes, specific rural metro lines, and even inside public hospitals for palliative care visits. To ensure a seamless transition and maintain public hygiene, the FEHD has implemented strict operational guidelines that both establishments and pet owners must follow. Dogs must remain on a leash no longer than 1.5 meters or 5 feet at all times and are strictly prohibited from sitting on a table or eating directly from reusable human dishware. Additionally, restaurants are not allowed to cook fresh food for the animal on site, though they can offer prepackaged pet treats. Certain high-risk dining styles such as hot pot barbecue and teppanyaki caterers remain completely excluded from the scheme due to safety concerns, and government-defined fighting breeds are barred from entry entirely. We're back with Deborah Fellin-Magaldi of Cat's Paw Rescue Group. Rescues are so important in caring for feral, abandoned, and lost cats, but they face so many challenges. So how has the current economic climate affected both your adoption rates and the number of people looking to surrender their cats?
11: Well, adoptions have been a struggle for several years now, actually. Our team holds adoption events. We have an adoption center through one of the local pet stores, which is very nice. But we also have events on weekends that are a lot of work, but our team gets the cats out there. You know, we're always networking on social media to keep plugging along. As far as surrenders, we actually take from public shelters, so we don't take surrendered cats directly, but they do come into the shelter.
5: It's sad that people don't think about the long term. And don't you think people need to revisit that topic?
11: We try to emphasize that on every adoption when we're speaking to a potential adopter. Life changes. Will you be able to include this cat through the various changes you may encounter in your life?
1: And what do most people say? Yes.
11: Of course they say yes. And then something may happen. So yeah, people will say yes on the application. And 2 years later, they had a baby and back the cat comes. Mercifully, it doesn't happen a lot, but it does happen. And it's heartbreaking. It's demoralizing for our foster volunteer team. And it's terribly disruptive for the cat who is suddenly uprooted from the home that they thought they knew.
1: One of the reasons I ask this question is because it really does go to the heart of the capacity dilemma. So sometimes you might have to wait for a while or direct animals in a different direction.
11: Daily, I've already got 3 emails from people saying, yeah, I found a cat or I'm moving or we need to rehome these cats. So it's an everyday thing.
1: It seems like it never stops. I guess for you, your work-life balance must be difficult sometimes.
11: It's challenging. I've had to learn how to come to terms with boundaries, and saying no may mean that an animal remains in a dangerous situation or even loses their life. But as I said, we focus on public shelters, and we receive emails all day, every day, listing hundreds of cats and kittens that need to get out of those shelters. And unfortunately, there's just no way to take in those hundreds of cats and kittens that need out every day.
1: What's the biggest misconception that the public has about running a rescue? And how does that impact your daily operations?
11: People think that it's some professional organization that they can just call up to solve their animal problem. And usually organizations like ours are simply a group of people spending their own time, their own money, trying to solve a few problems that were created by society at large.
5: So if a listener wants to support your rescue but cannot adopt or foster right now, what are the most impactful ways they can help keep your doors open?
11: Our greatest ongoing perpetual need, frankly, is financial. A monetary donation goes a long way. We buy kitten formula, vaccinations, medication. We pay our vets. That is our biggest need. And we are at HelenSandersCatPaws.com.
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11: It is HelenSandersCatPaws.com.
5: HelenSandersCatPaws.com. It was really great having Deborah here bringing some of these issues to light.
11: Thank you so much, Charlotte.
5: Well, just to remind you, I was speaking with Deborah Phelan-Magaldi, the CEO of Cat's Paw Rescue Group, about the difficulties of running a rescue organization while dealing with rising feline supply and veterinary costs, volunteers who suffer from burnout and other additional factors. And I am so glad that she was able to take the time and join us today, because I think when you adopt a cat from a rescue organization, you're tied to that rescue organization. I think it's important for our listening audience to know what shelter management and shelter volunteers are dealing with these days. I love a good human interest story featuring pets and their people. What about you? A second chance pet.
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5: I have to admit that week after week, when I'm looking for stories for this feature, I cry after reading some of the stories about the dogs and the cats who have undergone some horrible abuse. And sometimes I have a hard time recording them. Sometimes I really can't get through them and have to record them 5 or 6 times. Today's feature is especially hard because I'm going out to Las Vegas in about 2 weeks, and I really want to meet this lovely dog who is now living in a loving and safe home. Here goes the story.
1: A critically injured 3-month-old puppy named Treasure was given a second chance at life after being found abandoned near a dumpster outside the Valley Ranch Animal Hospital in Henderson, Nevada. A client leaving the clinic noticed the pup's eyes through her rearview camera and immediately brought him inside for emergency attention. Upon examination, veterinarians discovered that the severely emaciated puppy had endured horrific abuse, suffering from 2 broken legs, a fractured jaw, fractured ribs, and multiple rocks lodged inside his stomach. The medical team at the Las Vegas Veterinary Specialty Center quickly jumped into action alongside veterinary emergency plus critical care to perform the life-saving surgeries required to repair his broken limbs. The rescue organization Hearts Alive Village Animal Clinic took over his long-term care and launched a fundraising campaign, which rapidly drew widespread community support to cover his extensive medical expenses. Thanks to the meticulous work of the veterinary specialist, Treasure beat the odds and made a steady, miraculous turnaround. Following his successful operations, the veterinary staff held a heartwarming send-off as Treasure was released from the hospital into the care of a foster home overseen by a rescue employee. He is currently undergoing physical therapy and rehabilitation before transitioning into a permanent adoptive home that has already been lined up through a previous adopter. While Treasure begins his new life filled with love, the City of Henderson Animal Protective Services continues to review local surveillance footage in an active investigation to identify and prosecute the person responsible for his abandonment. May he find love, warmth, and safety. That makes this story something really good. Well, did you hear the bells? That means it's time to wrap the show. But before we go, we want to give you a preview of next week's show. Next week on the Best in Pet Talk Radio, we're talking about the holistic approach to pet wellness and pet chiropractic care. And of course, we need to thank this week's guests. Thank you, Kelly Ransdale and Deborah Phelan-Magaldi.
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24: Disarmament deal. I'm Angelo Bavaro, Fox News. President Trump reporting Hamas for the first time is agreeing to give up their arms if Israel meets certain conditions.
25: President Trump touting this really as a major achievement. He also said it's one that simply would have been impossible to get done without the success the U.S. had already in the war against Iran.
27: It's a great breakthrough. Nobody thought that would be possible to disarm Hamas. That shows you how much success we're having with Iran.
25: Here in the region, we've gotten back into that rhythm of attacks, one side striking the other, the next night the other side striking, multiple drone attacks targeting U.S. bases in Kuwait, no casualties reported.
24: Fox's Steve Harrigan. Beijing officially denies providing direct military assistance to Iran. The U.S. and Israel are contemplating upping the pressure on Iran.
28: The British Telegraph newspaper is reporting a land blockade is under consideration by President Trump and Israeli Prime Minister Benjamin Netanyahu to increase economic pressure on the regime after months of attacks have failed to bring them to their knees. The article suggesting the plan could require the U.S. and Israel to petition Iran's neighbors to restrict or close border crossings, which would limit exports and imports to the country. Iran shares borders with seven different countries, including Iraq, Pakistan, and Turkey, which all maintain economic and political cooperation with Tehran.
24: Fox's Anita Vogel there. Ukrainian President Volodymyr Zelensky has pitched President Trump and other American officials on helping Ukraine win permission from tech titan Elon Musk to use his Starlink satellite communication system to guide strikes inside Russia. The push for expanded use of Starlink comes as Zelensky looks for an alternate way to mitigate the need for U.S. Patriot air defense systems. 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
24: President Trump holding a rare cabinet meeting at Camp David Friday.
4: He warned Tehran that they will continue to pay a heavy price if they continue to attack U.S. interests in the region. Meantime, the president also noted the shocking video from North Africa in the Spanish enclave of Ceuta. He called the flood of migrants there a catastrophe and a warning for our homeland if the Democrats win the midterm. The president also touted a phased agreement for the complete disarmament of Hamas in exchange for a full Israeli military withdrawal from Gaza, though he did acknowledge there remains a great deal of skepticism over that deal, both in Washington and, as you can well imagine, over in Jerusalem as well.
24: Fox's Kevin Cork. Savannah Guthrie put out a new message on social media this morning, 6 months after her mother's disappearance. She says the family has lived every moment in agony and will never stop looking for answers.
6: The Pima County Sheriff's Office has released a copy of two ransom notes sent to a TV station. One February 2nd formally demanded $4 million in Bitcoin and is addressed to daughter Savannah. It said Nancy would be killed if payment was not received within 7 days. 4 days later, a note sent to the same TV station said in part, "We did not grasp the seriousness of Nancy's physical condition. We did not intend to hurt her. She is buried in nature now." It ends by saying, "We are truly sorry." The Sheriff's Department says they believe someone knows who wrote these letters based on the way they're written. They also say they still need public help identifying the man captured on video at Guthrie's home before she was taken. Jessica Rosenthal, Fox News.
24: Meantime, two men once detained in that Nancy Guthrie disappearance are suing the Pima County Sheriff's Department. They claim they were unlawfully arrested and held at gunpoint. They're looking for more than $3 million in damages. I'm Angelo Bavaro, and this is Fox News.
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9: 8 basketball courts that can be turned into 16 volleyball courts and 24 pickleball courts, plus a 200 by 85-foot indoor turf field. It's all part of the new $49 million Kalamazoo Indoor Youth Sports Facility on the city's far west side. Ground broken on Friday. Kalamazoo County Board of Commissioners Chair Jen Strebs says the 140,000-square-foot facility is all about the kids.
20: I'm so excited for the day that we're inside of this facility, that we hear the laughter, the cries, the cheering, the joy, the camaraderie that comes in this space.
9: And early in-person voting for Michigan's August primary will wrap up this weekend. The 9-day window will go through Sunday, August 2nd. We've got a complete list of the early voting locations on our website at WKZO.com. 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
26: Scattered showers are favored to be with us throughout our Saturday, along with overcast skies. It'll be cooler but humid with highs in the mid to upper 70s. A chance of rain extends through tonight, with low temperature falling into the mid 60s. A couple of showers remain possible on Sunday, partly sunny skies with some late day clearing and a high temperature approaching 80. A quiet and pleasant stretch looks to be with us early next week, dry conditions with highs in the lower 80s. Tracking Southwest Michigan's weather, I'm Storm Team 8 meteorologist Scott Larson.
7: Rain will be moving in from the west once again in just a little bit, and take an umbrella with you. You'll need it. Cloudy in Kalamazoo, rain to the west, 68 at 590 and 106.9 FM WKZO. Jim Lawless with you. First day of August, 2026. Gary Miller is in Kansas City, but we have a pre-recorded Nature Watch coming up after the 8:30 news and sports, and it may cool you off, as a matter of fact. After the 9 o'clock news, Andy Waddell is here in studio for another edition of Over the Garden Fence, all on the way here on WKZO.
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0: Today, in addition to Randy and Linda, Arts Council Program Director Kim Shaw is here with us as well. Welcome.
1: Good morning.
0: Good morning. Randy, let's start with you this morning with the title. What is Survival of the Species, and what inspired you to create this body of work?
2: Well, that's a big question. I'm going to start with the fact that I joined an artist group in 2017 that was to visualize the word transformation. So in the back of my mind, I was always interested in what can I do for this.
0: Okay.
2: It's a good group of artists. A lot of them are in the other groups, but it was about transformation. And when I was in L.A. visiting my daughter, I was sitting there going through a magazine, and I saw an ad for a crocodile briefcase and boots.
0: Oh.
2: And I went, wait a minute. If the crocodile already had the handle for the briefcase and the boots on, would that speed up the process?
0: Okay.
2: Whatever that was. And then when I started to dig deeper, I started to find out the treatment that animals are given by many people. Mm. Humans have eaten up a lot of habitat. Mm-hmm. And a lot of these creatures are being, well, they're just not going to be around. And so the idea is, are we going to wait until they're not around, or can we start to do something about that? And the way they're treated.
0: Sure.
2: I found out some very disturbing things. And in that practice, it spurred me on to go ahead and create other creatures that have similar experiences.
0: Gotcha.
2: Okay.
0: Gotcha.
2: Yeah.
0: Okay. So, yeah, let's speak to that a little bit. We're going to see in your work familiar animals, but they're portrayed in unexpected ways. Can you maybe give us a couple of examples of what that symbolism is behind that imagery and what you really hope viewers are going to take away from it?
2: Yes, I can. I hope that they take away questions about the treatment of animals.
0: Okay.
2: I have a lot. I've had 4 golden retrievers. The last 3 have been adopted, and the last 2 were therapy dogs. But the first one wasn't. It was a little bit of an issue with him. And I would go for walks in the morning in November through February, and it's pretty ugly. And it's not always pleasant. But I started to observe him. And his head was close to the ground. And then I started to see things like twigs and leaves and different kinds of plants that are there. It turned into these squares that I made up of collected things on those walks. And that went on to go into a Michigan Mornings series, which involved a lot of different things.
0: Okay.
2: But each dog had their own samples of what they were sniffing, what they were involved in. So there's a communication that we can have with our animals. And I think if we start to understand that that's true, and it's beginning to be explained that it is true by scientists, then, hey, I think I want you to walk away saying, wow, that's interesting. And it's the story of the rabbit, for instance, is an unusual story. It's about the 16th century, 1600s. They would go into a cemetery at midnight, catch a rabbit, cut off its left foot, and put it in and use it as an amulet for fertility or for luck. But it wasn't very lucky for the rabbit.
0: Right. Yeah. Right. Yeah. No, absolutely.
2: So yes, I want you to walk away wondering that.
0: Right. Okay. Linda, when Randy first showed you his work, what struck you about it, and what made you think this would be a powerful exhibition for the photosynthesis community?
3: Well, I remember that day very clearly. Randy said, hey, Linda, come in my studio. I've got some things to show you. And I was pretty much blown away by it. The creative focus of the photosynthesis community

0: is to support ecological and environmental awareness through the arts. And all of these animals, illustrations of animals, and how they've been used and abused by our culture, and not only the American culture, but cultures of the world entirely. And I think the exhibition tells the story of where humans have been with their thinking regarding other living things on the planet. And I look at this as a transition period that we don't have to be those people. We don't have to be those people anymore. We're just giving them, you're giving viewers an awareness of, doesn't have to be like that anymore, and we can change.
1: Right, right. Randy, your work combines sculpture, assemblage, and a strong sense of storytelling. Can you walk us through the creative process and how the pieces come together?
2: I can do that, but we're going to have to get in the Wayback Machine.
1: Okay.
2: Okay. When I was going to school at Art Center in Los Angeles, there was a very strict, tough class. It was a perspective class. Mm-hmm. And it was taught by an engineer who breaks down parts for rockets. And he would have, this is the pencil, this is the paper, this is what the thing. Well, one of the assignments was, I want you to do an executive's office with a window, a desk, and three figures.
1: Okay.
2: Okay. Now, I defined those words.
1: Okay.
2: In the dictionary, so I understood them. What I found out was an executive is a leader. And if you're a leader, you can be in anything. And I decided the most unusual thing I can think of would be a tank.
1: Hmm.
2: And then I couldn't find any reference at that time. I went to the L.A. Art Library, but I did find something on submarines. So I came back with exactly what was asked for, but not the expected way. And the instructor came in, walks down the line, turns to me and says, "Were you here, Walker, last week?" I said, "Yes, I was."
1: No.
2: He says, "Okay, I get the idea of the periscope."
1: Yeah.
2: And in the conning tower and the desk, and you got two sailors. You don't have three figures. I said, "Well, I do. If you look at the end of the one console, you'll see a calendar."
1: Oh, geez.
2: From then on, he and I had a good relationship.
1: Yeah. Okay.
2: Yeah, he started to expect things, and that taught me something very interesting.
1: Okay.
2: It was the only thing that caught his attention, because everything else was pretty predictable. So that my process still involves that. I really go deep into what these terms mean and get them officially defined,
1: mm-hmm.
2: and then think about how that could work to an audience.
1: Okay.
2: And so that's my process. And I gather information. Nowadays, I'll go online and buy references, some figures, and so forth.
1: Okay.
2: And in most cases, I might have 3 to 5 images of a rabbit. And then I have to make the crutches, and I got to put the Band-Aid on and those things. So the process then is execution and how that's going to look.
1: Okay.
2: And that's also from training.
1: All right. Well, we have to take a quick break. When we come back, we're going to continue our conversation with artist Randy Walker, curator Linda Zoska, and Arts Council Program Director Kim Shaw about The Survival of the Species, which opens August 7th at the Arts Council of Greater Kalamazoo in the Western Gallery. We'll continue this conversation after the break. We'll be right back.
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1: Well, welcome back. This morning we're talking with artist Randy Walker, curator Linda Zuska, and Arts Council Program Director Kim Shaw about Survival of the Species, which is an exhibition that is going to open on August 7th at the Arts Council of Greater Kalamazoo in the Weston Gallery. And we're continuing that conversation this morning. Linda, let's continue with you. One of the unique aspects of this exhibition is in partnership with Photosynthesis Community Poets. What inspired the decision to invite writers to respond to Randy's work?
0: That's a really good question. One day, in the midst of the photosynthesis community meeting, during a very lively discussion, after everyone had seen all of the 10 pieces of artwork, it wasn't exactly what people expected to see, and they had a some of them had kind of an emotional roller coaster about their reactions and everything. And it was suggested that the images themselves warranted some further explanation or examination. Elizabeth Kurlikowski, who is the writer that kind of heads up our little poetry sessions and things at the photosynthesis community, stepped up to suggest that the writers of the group could entertain the idea of responding to the writings of the artwork. And boy, they did an exceptional job. Mm. It is just amazing. Yeah. Randy and I were in tears. Yeah. We really were.
2: Or laughing.
0: Well, okay. Yeah. I mean, there is some whimsy, you know, but it is just really phenomenal.
1: Okay. And the public's going to have the opportunity to experience those responses during a poetry reading. That's August 12th at 7 p.m. And that is, where is that again, Kim?
5: In the Black Arts and Cultural Center inside the Epic Center on the downtown mall.
1: So what can attendees expect from that evening, and how might this be a little bit different way of experiencing a visual exhibition? And this is for anybody.
0: Yeah. I can start. During this reading session, it's going to be kind of a presentation reading discussion. Randy is going to do an introduction, and Elizabeth will be doing an introduction. And the ecological and environmental theme of this project will take focus with each of the photosynthesis community writers reading a short environmental themed piece that isn't necessarily related to the artwork. And then following that reading session, the writers will read their specific ekphrastic responses to each of Randy's illustrations. Being in a situation where I sat and I listened to the writers and looked at Randy's face and looked at his his wife Pam's face, it's like, we need to talk about this.
1: Yeah. You know? Oh, yeah.
0: So after the conclusion of the reading, there'll be a session where Randy and the writers address the audience's questions, thoughts, and concerns, and just discussion-wise.
2: Yeah. Because it was so strong to have those two elements together, mm-hmm. the visual and the written word, there will be plaques up or images up of both the animal and the poem itself.
1: In the BACC? or upstairs in the exhibition, yeah. Yeah. In the Arts Council?
5: In the Westin Gallery. Yeah.
1: Okay.
2: And also we're making a book which will incorporate the same thing.
1: Mm-hmm.
2: So that you have all 10 animals and the words that go opposite page of those. Because I think there's no question in my mind that those words give a different but enhancing view,
1: mm-hmm.
2: and which is very desirable when if you're a visual artist and somebody can put that into words that goes a bit deeper or in a different direction, that's terrific. I mean, I think it's super.
5: And if I may, I wanted to mention that there will be an opportunity to visit the gallery on the 12th as well. Even though we are in the BACC, that is because of space. We're expecting quite a few people to come.
1: Gotcha.
5: And more the merrier. And so in the BACC, we will have a large screen to project the images as the readings happen, but there'll also be an opportunity to visit the gallery, and either before or after, we'll have an announcement about it that day.
1: Okay,
5: wonderful.
1: Okay, Linda, environmental issues can sometimes feel overwhelming. How do you hope visitors will engage with the work after they leave the gallery?
0: We did a lot of thinking about this and a discussion among the group members and Randy and myself and Elizabeth. And I'm going to just tell a brief story. When I first laid eyes on the illustration of the rabbit, it's entitled "This Is Not a Lucky Rabbit's Foot," and it's an image of a rabbit on crutches missing a foot, I recalled as a child somewhere in the 1960s, having been given a rabbit's foot. It was really, really soft and silky, and it had been dyed a pastel green. And it was on a short chain, like a keychain, and I was told it was for good luck, and several of my schoolmates had them. And I guess it was a kind of a fad at the time. Now that I look back at it, and I'm not that same person in that same culture. I didn't really even think of why or how absurd it would be to cut off an animal's leg or foot and use it as a commodity, sell it for good luck.
1: Mm-hmm.
0: And I know that the history is a little bit deeper than that, and there's some mythology and everything conveyed in that, but at the time I didn't even think of the cruelty or anything like that. But now, at a much older age, and the world has changed, and we look at the world, and most of us do. Well, maybe some of us do look at the world in a broader way,
1: mm-hmm.
0: One of the things that Elizabeth wanted to do is she suggested to the poets, when they write their writings, because there is one that's not a poem, it's a play, that they write in the voice of the animal itself, mm-hmm. explaining about what had happened to them. You know?
1: Right.
0: Yeah, so it does add that element of empathy.
1: Sure.
0: To it.
1: Sure. Wow.
2: I've been a bit surprised at the reaction sometimes. There was an incident where I'm not going to look at that.
1: Oh.
2: I cannot look at that. And there was a discussion about that.
1: Uh-huh.
2: But you need a provocative image in order to get a strong reaction.
1: Mm-hmm.
2: And if you have those elements, some of it in it, then you're going to get those strong reactions. But I think that's positive, even though it might not be a happy thing for somebody.
1: Right.
2: But they may have to think about it.
1: Well, sure.
2: I have a leather jacket I won't wear anymore.
1: Right.
2: Yeah.
1: Right.
2: I'm sorry, I'm not buying any more of those things.
1: Yeah. Hey, Kim, why is Survival of the Species such a good fit for the Westin Gallery and the Arts Council?
5: It's an excellent fit. It brings together, I mean, there's the layers there. There's the storytelling, the narrative. There's the aesthetic response with the writing to the visual images. There's community engagement. I believe that if art makes you feel something, no matter what it is, mm-hmm. whether it makes you feel joy or pain or curiosity, it's successful. I mean, and it's important to have these conversations. And beyond all of that, in the when I went to view Randy's work for the first time and talk about this, the another layer comes up in the creation of our work, and the thing that could be Ted Moore podcast about AI, and we won't go down that rabbit hole. Pun not intended, but there you are. But there's this element of how the work was created because it's impeccable. Mm-hmm. And I think that this exhibit specifically, if anybody has a group that they would like to bring to the Weston Gallery to set up a visit to come and see, please reach out and let us know, because it's very thought-provoking. As a creator for art, but also the writing, all of it together, and then the parts that have to do with our relationship to art making and the animals in our community.
1: Yeah. Before we go this morning, Randy, let us know, where can we find more of your work? Is it online? Can we see your work?
2: There is some online.
1: Okay.
2: Not the really current work, but that's fine.
1: Yeah.
2: And it's at R. Walker. It's R. Walker at randywalker-art.com.
1: Okay.
2: Yeah.
1: All right. And Kim, remind us, the opening reception is on August 7th.
5: Yeah, August 7th from 6 p.m. to 8 p.m., and that's in the Weston Gallery on the second floor of the Epic Center.
1: Okay, and then this exhibition is open for the month of August then?
5: Yes.
1: With the poetry reading on August 12th?
5: At 7 o'clock in the Black Arts and Cultural Center.
1: All right, fantastic. You can find out more about that information at kalamazooarts.org. I'd like to thank Randy, thank you
2: yes.
1: for joining us today. Linda, you too, thank you so much.
0: Oh, my pleasure.
2: Yeah,
1: and of course, Kim, thank you.
5: Thank you so much.
1: Survival of the Species opens in the Weston Gallery August 7th at the Arts Council of Greater Kalamazoo. For more information, again, go to our online presence at kalamazooarts.org. 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Thank you so much for listening this morning.
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7: Kalamazoo County in a good financial position heading into the future, but they still have more spending proposals than cash. Commissioners held a midweek retreat as they began preparing for next year's budget. The biggest change is a priority in their construction plans. When the year began, priority one was a new administration building to go along with the parking structure already under construction. Now, priority one is the county jail. It follows a long list of nagging issues and a major failure of the plumbing and the replacement of a chiller at Lamont Street facility. Board Chair Jen Streb says they can no longer put off the repairs or replacement, and she says a request for state funding was denied.
8: We've been up advocating with leaders in Lansing through this current budget process that they went through at the state level. We know that there's a need to not just remediate the jail, but reconstruct it.
7: They plan more meetings soon to strategize. That's the latest from the WKZO Newsroom, and I'm Kendall Ennie.
9: Trade update at 8:32. As of this morning, Tarek Skubal and Casey Mize, they're still wearing the old English D. Rumors of Scooble going to the Brewers and Mize to the Mets have not materialized as of yet. The Tigers offense made a statement of what they want to see happen after Dylan Dingler hit his first career Grand Slam, helping the Tigers rout the A's 13-1 last night in Sacramento. The Cubs roster is still intact after losing to the Yankees 2-0 at Wrigley Field. The White Sox beat the Rays 6-1 in Tampa. The trade deadline, by the way, Monday at 6 p.m. Stay tuned. I have that day off. I may be sitting somewhere crying. Cecil Fielder became a Kalamazoo Growlers coach last night, signing a one-day contract to coach first base at Honor Credit Union Stadium. The Growlers took advantage of that with a 10-1 win over the Richmond Flying Monkeys. The Growlers play the Battle Jacks tonight in Battle Creek. Two rounds of the final Rocket Classic at the Detroit Golf Club are in the books. Cameron Young, Patrick Cantlay, and Patrick Fishburn all share the lead at 10 under par. The leaders will tee off around 140 to 150 this afternoon. That's sports.
10: Scattered showers are favored to be with us throughout our Saturday, along with overcast skies. It'll be cooler but humid with highs in the mid to upper 70s. A chance of rain extends through tonight, with low temperature falling into the mid-60s. A couple of showers remain possible on Sunday, partly sunny skies with some late-day clearing and a high temperature approaching 80. A quiet and pleasant stretch looks to be with us early next week, dry conditions with highs in the lower 80s. Tracking Southwest Michigan's weather, I'm Storm Team 8 meteorologist Scott Larson.
9: Light rain in 68 at WKZO. Please enjoy this pre-recorded Nature Watch from December 20th, 2025. I told you it would cool you off. I need to get out more. Good morning and welcome to Nature Watch. 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And now your host of Nature Watch, it's Gary J. Miller.
11: Good morning.
9: Good morning. I used your middle initial.
11: I'm laughing. I could have told you to look out the windows, but if you look out the windows here in the studio, you're looking at another part of the building because we're like right smack dab in the center of the building.
9: Yeah, I'm looking at Cool FM Studio. and Proud B's right there. There's my tour.
11: So it was actually nice sunrise this morning. Actually really pretty. It got some nice color and everything.
9: Yeah. I didn't see it. But
11: I did on the way in. It was just coming up. So, okay. Pretty nice. You can, you know, actually I saw some deer grazing out in the sort of snow-covered field, so you can see them pretty easy out there with that snow, which is nice because I know a couple of times at night driving, I see some herds out scattered in the fields, and that snow backdrop really helps seeing them.
9: Yeah. Now.
11: Unfortunately, most of it's melted.
9: Okay, yeah, and that was going to be my next point I brought up because 2 weeks ago, 3 weeks ago, we were all saying, everyone was saying, we're going to have a white Christmas.
11: Doesn't look too promising.
9: I would not hedge a bet.
11: So, little task for the kiddos to do means they just finished up school for the fall and their Christmas holiday break. Have them start making a bunch of paper snowflakes, and you can just sort of plaster those over the window on Christmas Day, and they can look like it's white outside.
9: You're clever.
11: Just something to do.
9: Yeah, we're looking at, we're looking at like mid-upper 40s Christmas Day.
11: Yeah, and then it looks like, there's still a chance of mix, and then on the extended forecast, I had to laugh because it seemed like most years, New Year's Eve is icy, freezing rain. And there's a chance of mix right now on New Year's Eve.
9: Okay. Well, you
11: that's
9: know.
11: Out so far, though, so we're not gonna count that.
9: As long as it's a light mix, we're good with it. If it's anything like the ice storm we had back in the, I think it was 85,
11: Sounds about right. Yeah. Somewhere in there.
9: Yeah, where I had to work an all-night event that night. I came out to my car. I could not get into my car. It was not just ice covered. It was packed.
11: So I had to laugh this morning. I was watching Scott Larson on doing the forecast this morning, and he actually used the unofficial term of roller coaster of temperatures for Michigan.
9: That is an official term.
11: It's become an official term now.
9: There's nothing unofficial about that because that's what it does around here.
11: I don't know if you'd find that in a meteorologist dictionary, but right. Scott used it this morning. So it's actually pretty true. We had that roller coaster of temperatures. Oh, my goodness. Thursday, it was like, it's almost like getting summer-like out here. And everything melted. And then yesterday was quite cold. And
9: Windy,
11: and then it's actually windy today. Actually, I was thinking this morning, as windy as it is today, it's supposed to be windier later on. If Pooh was around here, he would say it's a blustery day in the 100-acre wood.
9: I'll give you that.
11: On the way in, actually talking about some of the, I was listening to another weather forecast, and they're talking about some of the winds out west. And in the Denver area, possibly up to 100-mile-an-hour winds.
9: Didn't I see a 145-mile-an-hour gust out west?
11: Yes.
9: Wow.
11: So they've got actually got some big wind warnings out west. Today is supposed to be real windy. If you're that odd person out, I'm going to say odd duck, but there would be probably some ducks out there, but odd person out on Lake Michigan, there is a gale warning out there. That's been pretty consistent for days, seems like. There's been a lot of wind. They've got, I think, 12 to 13 foot waves possibly in a lot of areas of the lake. I was looking at the forecast too. Lake Superior has got 16 to 18 foot waves today with a gale warning. Not a good day to be out on the big lakes. And small lakes, I think, might have a little skim of ice still fighting, though most of that melted now with that warmer temperature.
9: Yeah. Yeah. We don't have to warn you about the ice. Well, we might have to warn you about the ice because, you know, someone's going to say, well, let me see.
11: It's like a little, not even a pane of glass thick, I think, a lot of places, if there's any ice left.
9: Don't fall for it.
11: Watch it from shore. If you really want to investigate something, get the binoculars out so you can look out on the ice and see what's out there. Not safe to walk on.
9: Okay. Well, you don't sell water shoes, do you?
11: No.
9: Okay. But, okay. We have a $20 gift card. You can't buy water shoes with it. But you could get stuff at Waddell's with it.
11: But we got nice gloves that were sort of waterproof, and
9: I need some winter.
11: You got some neat hats.
9: I need some winter gloves, so I may come see you.
11: Some winter gloves. You need some winter gloves eventually, even if nothing else, because tomorrow at 10:03 a.m. Eastern time, it officially becomes winter.
9: Yep.
11: So winter solstice, and so if nothing else, you can just wear the winter gloves because it's winter officially.
9: Okay. Yeah. I'll just be in the
11: moment. And you might need it for the cold because we're going to have some, you know, next week we may see some temperatures a little cool here and there and then gets warm. But yeah. Looks like it's going to drop after Christmas again. So maybe be in the 30s. So we might see some mix after Christmas or so.
9: Okay.
11: So.
9: Yeah, there you go. Okay. $20 gift card up for grabs right now. 269-382-4280. First correct answer to Gary's trivia question will win a Waddell's gift card.
11: Yeah, so this is actually, happened to see this little news release this week. So after not being seen for 10 months, what animal species sighting was confirmed this week in Michigan? So after not being seen for 10 months, what animal species was confirmed sighting in Michigan?
9: I have a couple of guesses, but I'm
11: thinking... Actually, I've talked about this animal on the show before.
9: I think I
11: talked about it last time, 10 months ago when they had seen him. So.
9: Okay, I think I know where you're going. 269-382-4280, if you can figure out, like this caller, what Gary is asking for. Good morning, WKZO. Who is this?
12: Brian. Good morning.
9: Brian, you said?
12: Cubs.
9: You said Brian?
12: Yeah, Brian.
9: Okay.
12: Brian, B-R-I-N.
9: Okay,
12: Cougar
9: cool.
12: Cougar Cub.
11: That is correct. Somebody else is paying attention to the news releases.
9: Yeah, there you go. I that's what I was thinking, too. Didn't we just discuss that last week?
11: No, it was actually,
9: 2 weeks ago?
11: It's 10 months ago.
9: I think you may have dropped it. I'll have to go back on our shows and listen.
11: Yeah, they might have made some mention, but they hadn't had any confirmed sightings. So actually, there was on private property, somebody had a trail cam out. And they got some photos of the two cubs, which are about a year old now. And they're actually very promising for the cougar population in Michigan because there's very few cougars here. And so far, typically, besides this female and the two cubs, they're all males. So that we talked about that before.
9: Oh, okay.
12: Time in 90 years that they confirmed cubs.
11: Yes, yeah. Oh, so I was actually saying east of the Mississippi River and possibly even east of the Missouri River. So first time in over 100 years that verified cougar reproduction. So wow. It's pretty significant. And it's actually the survivability of the cubs now is very good because they typically stay with their mother for about 2 years before they venture out on their own. And because they're about a year old or maybe just a touch older, survivability is going to be very good now.
9: Hmm.
11: And so sort of encouraged that the population is coming back. We need that sort of balance with maybe it'll thin out some of the deer population and the excess rabbits and that, too.
9: Yeah, there you go. We have smart listeners.
11: Yes, we do.
9: Brian, you are one of them. You win a $20 gift card from Waddell's. I need to get some information from you, though. Can you hold on the line?
12: I sure can. Thank you very much.
9: Excellent.
12: Guys.
9: Thanks. Thank you much. Thanks for listening. We do appreciate it. And we'll be back with more Nature Watch in about 70 seconds on WKZO.
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9: I get a little festive cut here. Mannheim Steamroller. Brian from Paw Paw. Our big winner, $20 gift card to Waddell's. His Nature Watch continues with Mannheim Steamroller in the background. Gary Miller in the foreground.
11: Yes. So the DNR says they've had 168 cougar sightings confirmed since 2008. All in the Upper Peninsula, and most of them are of the same animal reported by multiple sources. The DNR actually operates more than 1,300 trail cameras in the UP to survey wildlife abundance. Cougar sightings have increased since 2019, but probably because they've increased the number of trail cameras. In addition to cougar kittens and cubs in Michigan, there have been more cougars reported in other areas, including Nebraska. But because they have such a vast territory that they roam, they're sometimes hard to see or you don't see them at all. So it depends on where they've got those trail cams out. Mm-hmm. So a lot of times they'll try to they'll start getting trail cams out, and when they're out and about, if they see tracks, they'll try to get some cameras close by just so they can have a chance to possibly catch them on those trail cams.
9: Okay. If you have questions about nature, you can give us a call, 269-382-4280, or you can text us to 80373. I'll read Gary the question or comment, and we'll go from there.
11: Yeah, so if you've been up and you got those fingers working, or you can give us a call and talk. You get enough coffee in you to give us a question.
9: Thanks for reminding me. Hold on, I need more of this. Yeah.
11: It is a coffee morning, that's for sure.
9: Oh, yes.
11: So this last week, I saw some more sandhill cranes. Actually saw some yesterday when it was sort of blowing snow on that, and a little bit of snow backdrop out in the fields grazing, and still get to see a lot of Canada geese out in the fields. Not as many as before, but there still are some out there.
9: Mm-hmm.
11: Wednesday morning I saw something sort of unique. I saw a blue heron, and it was just west of Vicksburg, and it looked like a remnants of a very small beaver dam that had been breached, and part of it had been opened up. And the heron was standing in that real deep area. Heron was standing right where the water was flowing through, trying to watch for a fish, I'm guessing, trying to look for some dinner. And so it's pretty neat to see. Still seeing some mallard ducks. There's a few other ducks around. One of the neat things, I was checking the rare bird report alert this last week. Here in southwest Michigan, they had confirmed sightings of golden eagles again. Fox sparrows, which fox sparrows nest way up in the Arctic, and white-winged scoters. And the white-winged scoters, actually, they've been numerous confirmed sightings here in southwest Michigan. So if you're near some bodies of water, it might be worthwhile taking some binoculars and taking a look, because it's not something you see very often. White-winged scoters nest way up in the Arctic Circle, too, or near the ocean front. And so you usually don't see them here very rarely. Even on migration, that they come here in winter here. So something to do, out and about. We got a little bit warmer weather. Go out and enjoy some of the Maybe get a chance to see some bird.
9: Okay. George from Dowling joins us this morning on WKZO. Good morning, George.
14: Morning.
11: Good morning.
14: Question on those cougars.
11: Yes.
14: How far down in Michigan are they, or what's their range? Do I have to worry about my little cockadoodle going out here and getting chewed up?
11: So actually, all those confirmed sightings have been in the Upper Peninsula. These cougars were confirmed in the Upper Peninsula. They have trail cams down here in the Lower Peninsula too, but most of them are in the Upper Peninsula. There have been occasional reports in the Lower Peninsula of cougars in years past. No confirmed sightings though, so it's always one of those things. They may be around here, but because they typically roam at night and they're very elusive in big areas, so far no confirmed sightings. I'm going to guess you're going to be safe. Though we have had bear down this way occasionally, so.
14: I know, we had a black bear over in Battle Creek. The cops had to shoot.
11: So,
14: years ago.
11: Yeah, they're trying to reclaim some of their original territory that they had, because they have been gone from this part of the state for over 100 years. So they were sort of pretty well hunted out of existence here, especially the cougars. And
14: Do the cougars stay away from population centers, do you know? Or, I mean, will they tend to move into
11: they have for the most. Yeah, they have for the most part, George. Mainly because they're again very elusive. I think they've got ingrained in them now that they want to stay away from humans as much as possible. Though, if they're hungry and they see a little Fifi the poodle out in the backyard, they may decide to get that easy prey. But typically, they're going to stay away from humans as much as possible. At least that's been the case so far.
14: Thank you very much.
11: Oh, you're welcome. Thanks for calling in, George.
9: Thanks, George. Appreciate it. 269-382-4280. Fifi.
11: I think I went back to the, I think that was the name of the poodle on the old maid cards or something that I had as a kid.
9: Fifi?
11: Fifi the poodle, yeah.
9: Okay.
11: It was a French poodle. See, I always like throwing you curves, Jim.
9: Onward.
11: The drought monitor, no change in the last week, though they checked that soil on Tuesday, and with this melt that we've had this week and some precipitation, you know, moisture, that may get improve a little bit as far as less drought condition this next week. We'll see what happens.
9: Yeah.
11: Be very, very fun to see. Maybe we can start building up some of that moisture. We still need more snow.
9: Yeah.
11: Andy was giving me a hard time on Thursday. He said, you and Jim are talking about having a hard winter, and boy, it came through, and now it's gotten warmer again. But
9: isn't that the blueprint for Michigan anyway? Because
11: yes.
9: We've had a few years like that where November we have snow. Yeah. December we're mowing or golfing, I should say. Golfing, not mowing, because that grass isn't going to grow. No.
11: So a couple neat activities. If you are just trying to figure out what to do and what to put on a centerpiece for your table for the next week and week or two, today at 11 a.m. and again Monday at 5 p.m., you can come into Waddell's and make your own centerpiece. And they're going to have a florist or two help guide you make that.
9: Oh.
11: There is a fee for that and for the materials. But in about an hour time, you'll have a centerpiece to put on your table. And there's a couple different styles. So you might want to check that out. If you can, register ahead of time so they know how much material they have. But they've got materials there.
9: Okay. And you said that's today?
11: Today at 11 and again Monday at 5 p.m.
9: Okay.
11: So it's about an hour-long class. And so if you want to make your own centerpiece and you can brag about it when everybody comes over at Christmas or the holidays, here's your opportunity.
9: Yeah.
11: Audubon Christmas bird count is ongoing.
9: Mm-hmm.
11: And if you want to find out and link in with the group here in Kalamazoo, the Kalamazoo count is going to occur next Saturday, the 27th. If you go to the Audubon Society of Kalamazoo website and go to their calendar events, you will find some information and the contact information for that. And if you're not in the Kalamazoo area, go to just search on the Christmas bird count on the Audubon Society main webpage, not Kalamazoo Audubon Society, but the main Audubon Society webpage, and you can find where those count areas are going to be all around the country. And if you're live streaming from Canada, for instance, Birds Canada also participates with this count, and they would have links with that too. So if you have a chance, do that. It's neat with the besides the Christmas bird count, and that runs through the 5th of January, Cornell Lab of Ornithology, which is sort of the guru of the bird world, and great resource to have. They're the developers of the Merlin app. I know a lot of folks use that. A fantastic app on your cell phone. They coordinate Project Feeder Watch for the winter. And Project Feeder Watch, anybody can report those, whatever birds you're seeing at your feeders, you have a chance to report that. You can participate in the Christmas bird count watching your feeders too if you're in those count areas. And you may do it just for an hour or two. You may do it all day long. So that's how much time you want to spend, counting birds and looking at all the different birds that you have.
2: Okay.
11: I've had so many birds in my feeders. I was counting. I've been saying there's probably 30 or 40. It's getting more like 50 or 60 at a time out there.
2: Wow.
11: So 2 weeks ago, I got some more bird seed because I ran out from a little over a month ago. I'm probably going to run out the way it's going in another 2 weeks.
2: Wow.
11: They have been going through seed. I don't remember any year that they've been feeding so much. Just unbelievable. So part of it, I think I've got a couple of flocks that migrated here from farther north and decided, oh, we've got a great source of food here and we've got cover. We're going to stay here for the winter. So, but nice thing is it loves.
9: See what you get for being such a nice host.
11: I know. But nice thing is that I've got a combination of birds that are up on the feeders and I've got ground feeders, so they keep the ground pretty well clean. So I don't have a lot of wasted seed or anything on the ground. So Project Feeder Watch, I saw a little news information about Project Feeder Watch, and historically, the most sighted bird in North America at feeders, as far as Project Feeder Watch.
9: Wait a minute. That could be a possible trivia question.
11: I've actually asked this in the past.
9: You have?
11: I did quite a while ago.
9: Okay. Well, of course, I forgot.
11: The dark-eyed junco.
9: I do.
11: I, when I saw this, I was like, oh, that might be a trivia question. I think I've used that one before.
9: Well, you can replay,
11: Well, that's true.
9: Because you never
11: know. We'll see if people are not paying attention. Maybe in a couple of months I'll use it again or so and just catch them sometime. So the dark-eyed junco typically is the most sighted at feeders. Last winter in Michigan, with 585 feeder watchers reporting data from Michigan, the black-capped chickadee just edged out the junco as far as most sighted. Just edged it out. But it's interesting, they actually list the top 25 feeder birds. And so if you go to Project Feeder Watch, you can find information about North America. You can do a region in the U.S. You can do by state. And you can see what the top 25 are. And they have numerous years' data there. So neat little thing to look at. So they really list all the different species that are seen. It was interesting that number 25 bird species, number 25 was the pileated woodpecker, which you don't see that often at bird feeders. So I thought that was pretty interesting that they made the top 25 list. Besides the juncos, you get in chickadees, you get the blue jays, downy woodpeckers, the cardinal, white-breasted nuthatch, and the mourning doves. So, watch your feeders and do some nice counts in that, or just get the kids and help do some bird identification or sharpen your bird identification.
9: Here's a good weekend project, or week project, I should say, through Christmas. Monitor that and then report back to us.
11: Yes.
9: Yeah.
11: So December is a special month. There are many meaningful traditions that some people celebrate throughout the month. Some families light candles for Hanukkah, remembering miracles and celebrating hope. Others celebrate Kwanzaa with principles that focus on unity and community. There's the observance of the winter solstice, which is tomorrow, marking the return of longer days. And of course, many celebrate Christmas in all its different styles and traditions. What's interesting is that while these traditions have differences, different foods, different symbols, different stories, they all share something important. They all shine a light into the darkest time of the year. They remind us to come together to be grateful, to help others, and to bring kindness into the world. December gives us the chance to live all of that, no matter what traditions we celebrate at home. I encourage each of you to look around and appreciate the many ways people find meaning and joy. Learn something new, show respect, and carry the spirit of kindness into every celebration you encounter. Enjoy your holiday season, however you celebrate.
9: Nice words.
11: Thought I'd leave a little words of wisdom. And
9: you enjoy your holiday. Yes. I am definitely going
11: yes.
9: to. And you as well, folks. And thank you for listening to this edition of Nature Watch. 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
1: Will there be more? I'm Paul Stevens, Fox News. A large attack on Iran could be imminent, including a land blockade.
2: The British Telegraph newspaper is reporting a land blockade is under consideration by President Trump and Israeli Prime Minister Benjamin Netanyahu to increase economic pressure on the regime after months of attacks have failed to bring them to their knees. The article suggesting the plan could require the U.S. and Israel to petition Iran's neighbors to restrict or close border crossings, which would limit exports and imports to the country. Iran shares borders with seven different countries, including Iraq, Pakistan, and Turkey, which all maintain economic and political cooperation with Tehran.
1: Fox's Anita Vogel, the president also saying he's starting to lose faith in any prospect of reaching an eventual deal with Iran. It's been 6 months since 84-year-old Nancy Guthrie was kidnapped from her home in Arizona.
3: No suspects have been named since the 84-year-old was abducted from her Arizona home. In the early morning hours of February 1st, that's despite grainy doorbell camera footage showing a masked suspect and unidentified DNA also being found in her home. Now, the Pima County Sheriff has been talking about this search for the suspect. The sheriff says his department continues analyzing other DNA and, of course, the digital evidence in the case. Right now, still more than $1 million is being offered for any information leading to Nancy's recovery.
1: And that's Fox's Chanlee Painter, her daughter. Today's show co-host Savannah Guthrie has posted again on social media pleading for answers. In Sarasota, Florida, police arresting a 30-year-old man accused of tossing a brick through the front window of a downtown synagogue. Investigators say Brayden Lashinger confessed, telling officers he targeted the synagogue because it was Jewish. He's charged with criminal mischief under Florida's hate crimes law. 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
4: Temperatures being 30 degrees above average.
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1: The trial continues for Lindsay Clancy, accused of strangling her three children to death in their Massachusetts home.
6: Prosecutors say Lindsay Clancy appeared calm, responsive, and organized just moments before her three young children were strangled to death, calling her husband at CVS, discussing medication, and even coordinating the family's dinner order. Now, her defense argues even at that moment, she was in the grip of postpartum psychosis. She was over-medicated and hearing voices. Now, after her ex-husband walked jurors minute by minute through that horrific night, they must decide whether this was a calculated act or a mother's catastrophic mental collapse.
1: And that is Fox's Kevin Cork. President Trump skeptical that Iranian hackers were behind a cyber attack on the water system in Minnesota, as several other states report similar suspicious activity. Fox's Mike Tobin.
7: The FBI says water and wastewater utility companies in seven states have now reported malicious cyber attack incidents since Monday. Investigators immediately suspected Iran, but not the president.
8: They blame it on Iran. I don't think so. I blame it on Minnesota because they're grossly incompetent. There was a cyber attack of 30 water plants, and I would blame it on Minnesota. They like to say, oh, it's Iran. Iran should be so lucky. Iran's got bigger problems than worrying about Minnesota.
7: The first evidence of trouble surfaced in Minnesota. The mayor of Brahm says on Monday, the water plant operator realized the tower was calling for water, but the well was not cooperating.
1: Some experts who think it was Iran behind the attacks are saying the regime is looking for weak points in the U.S. The Big Ten and Southeastern Conferences endorsing a bipartisan U.S. Senate bill to regulate college sports, giving the measure some new momentum ahead of a possible Senate vote before the summer recess. I'm Paul Stevens. This is Fox News.
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9: Early in-person voting for Michigan's August primary will wrap up this weekend. The 9-day window runs through Sunday. Voters have a number of locations in Kalamazoo County. We've got a complete list in the local news section at WKZO.com. Regular polling locations open from 7 a.m. to 8 p.m. Tuesday, August 4th. In addition to races like U.S. Senate and the governor, Kalamazoo County voters will also be voting on two tax proposals. One is a new half-mil countywide tax to create a first-ever fund dedicated to addressing child care needs of children through age 5, and the other, a renewal for Kalamazoo Metro, the county's transit system. Planned Parenthood has closed health centers in Lansing, Livonia, and Warren as part of a statewide restructuring. Organization says the closures follow a $4.2 million drop in reimbursements and federal funding. The Kalamazoo Health Center on West Michigan Avenue, though, remains open. More news online at WKZO.com.
10: Cloudy skies and occasional showers to open up the month of August today. It'll be cooler but humid with highs in the mid to upper 70s. A chance of rain goes through tonight with lows in the mid-60s. A couple of showers could hang on into Sunday. Partly sunny with a high temperature near 80 degrees. Quiet and pleasant weather looks to be with us next week with highs in the lower 80s and a good amount of sunshine. Rain chances return approaching next weekend. Tracking Southwest Michigan's weather, I'm Storm Team Meteorologist Scott Larson.
11: Rain currently scattered about the area, 68 in Kalamazoo at 590 and 106.9 FM WKZO. 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And now your host for Over the Garden Fence. Yes, he is live in studio. It's Andy Waddell. Good morning.
12: Hey, it is a nice morning.
11: Yes, it is. And boy, it was just so weird not having Gary here. You know, okay, he's in Kansas City. And last year I was pestering him, man, before you go, bring me back some barbecue. And he says,
12: oh, yeah.
11: No, I can't because I'll just eat it on the way back. So what I should have done is picked up a cooler with a padlock.
12: Give it to him.
11: Give it to him. Give him the lock. Right. I keep the key. You get me barbecue down there. You padlock that thing. You bring it back. I open it up and enjoy Kansas City barbecue.
12: That's right. That town is known for good food, good ethnic food, barbecue. Yes.
11: I know. I'm like jealous. So, Gary, if you're streaming us this morning or you'll probably listen to the podcast later, I have one word for you.
12: Or three words, bring back barbecue.
11: Yeah, just do it. Just do it. Buy a lock. Just please do it.
12: The wife smoked ribs the other night for 12 to 14 hours with, cherry barbecue from along the lakeshore. And oh my, was it absolutely delicious.
11: Okay, I'm done. I'm going to breakfast.
12: That's right. So good morning, everybody, as Jim is starving.

0: now.
1: Yeah. So, Jim, how do they get a hold of us?
0: Well, you said 269-382-4280. If you don't want to talk to either of us, you can text to 80373. There was a mouse that ran around the building telling me that after about 925, you might want to call.
1: We'll listen in. So, hey, I do appreciate a beautiful morning. With temperatures just a little cooler, it is so nice with a little rain that fell, dampening the dust at least. Maybe it's a great time to enjoy, sit back, and see the yard and garden. Set back and watch the colors in the yard. Eli and myself mowed and weed whipped every spot, front, back, and sides the other night. And at the very end, when the evening lights came on and some of the flowers were still showing, I kind of stood back and said, you know what? Nice yard. It kind of looks good. You know, maybe that little sense of a little pride, you know, of getting something done. But, you know, there's a lot of planning. There's lots of years of work. Just like inside the house, a lot of work constantly. Same with outside. Years of work, years of planning, and then there is a payoff for sure. The harvest of your work, whether it be vegetables or it be a great landscaping. Now off air, I was just telling Jim just a second ago that last time we had a great time down at Shipshewana. Seeing Dwight Yoakam and just put on a fantastic concert as well as two other performers. And just a quick story here. His bus was held up by a little traffic jam due to a little accident. And we waited for him at the Blue Gate Theater. But the theater made excellent accommodations by filling in time with a great musician. She had come just to watch the show, but they asked her to come up on stage and perform for almost an hour with guitar and singing. Unbelievable. With the Sedonas being the backup band and her tunes, it had a blast during the night waiting for Dwight, and Dwight played so good. We just had a great blast. My point being, as I was walking around, and we were kind of waiting for the band to get there, Jim, Blue Gate Restaurant is an exceptional landscaping.
0: Uh-huh. Oh, it is.
1: Okay.
0: Right there in Indiana 5.
1: You got it. So whether it be the restaurant or the theater, the landscaping is unbelievable. At the restaurant, a running stream with paved paths and a bridge meandering through this beautiful, impeccable landscaping. Cool little conifers, complementing flowering shrubs, perennials and annuals, and compact little ornamental trees all over the place. There was something new to look at every step. And that's what we're going to be talking about a little later. A little bit of layering. Cool hardscape, stone mixed into the mulch beds, strips of beautiful lawn that border the annual beds, benches and pottery. The pottery was filled to the brim with annuals. So I'm just telling you, the planning of the landscaping as well as the maintenance of it, not a weed in sight. Just by chance? I don't think so. So is it the time to review your grounds, to review your Blue Gate Theater, your backyard? Who is your maintenance team? Jim, you out doing maintenance in your yard lately?
0: Nope. No.
1: Is your maintenance team your wife and yourself and help from the kids? Are you a gardener? Or do you have time to be a gardener? How much time do you spend in the yard? 5 minutes a day or 5 minutes a week? Is your yard ready for the next season? Is there enough backup? What am I saying? So layering for colors, yes. But how about layering, for example, for your feathered friends? How about complementary coneflower or liatris, nice perennials that seed very heavy down at your base or some of your bottom of your landscaping? How about behind it having arrowwood viburnum, which is a great spring flower, summer foliage, good fall blue fruit

0: very good persistent fruit, great fall color, and super hardy. Behind that, how about a Royal Raindrop Crab? You're going to have the summer flower of the perennial, the mid-spring flower of the viburnum, early spring flower of maybe a Royal Raindrop Crab or a hawthorn. So both of those trees or ornamental trees, your little feathered friends could gather into just a little bit more. Now, where do they need to go to eat? I've said before, maybe behind that, some spruce or cedar trees. Now, years ago on our Westnich store, yes, that's been a few years, everybody, but we, between the famous Studio Lounge and Waddell's Garden Center years ago, Jim.
1: Oh, yeah.
0: Oh, yeah. Yep. Great burgers and always kind of 24-hour activity there, I will say.
1: Yeah, when I worked over at WFAT on Southwestish, yeah, Studio Lounge and I became good friends, let's just say.
0: A lot of morning breakfast is there. So, but behind that was a trio of Washington hawthorn. And I watched many, many times how the small birds could get inside. They had plenty of coverage with all the fruit. Excellent to be able to eat something like a goldfinch, be able to get in. But guess what? Those jays and crows, it was too thick of a tree for those larger birds to get into. And so here is the coverage of your small bird being able to get in amongst the tree with the protection from the larger birds, or even like some of those hawks that sometimes on that circle of life. I won't need to say anymore. Right. So sometimes that layering is important in your landscape.
1: Yeah, all right. We're going to talk about that quite a bit today. As a matter of fact, we have a call coming in a little bit, and we'll get to that. And then your calls as well. And like I was saying earlier, after about 9:25, you might want to call. Just saying. I'm just saying.
0: Just never know.
1: Yep, that's right. All right, we'll continue with more of this edition of Over the Garden Fence. It's our first one of August 2026. Yay. Right here on WKZO.
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0: Last night, Chris rolls on, baby.
1: You got it. You got it. He had those ladies screaming.
0: I believe it. I believe it. I believe it. All right. 9:17. It is Over the Garden Fence. He's Andy, and he still has Dwight in his ears.
1: You got it. You got it. So, hey, everybody. Talking about layering today. You know, we talked about maybe layering for color. We talked about layering maybe for your feathered friends. Have you even considered maybe for your pollinators? Do you know that we talked probably a good month ago on our pollinator event on some of the plants that are actually huge magnets for our pollinators? And I mentioned one in our layering earlier with that Arrowwood viburnum. That Arrowwood viburnum, its pollination yields an abundance of the rich black blue fruit. The foliage serves as a larva host for caterpillars and hummingbirds and azure butterflies. How about picking maybe some trees that might be a draw? Tulip tree. It's a nectar bonanza, they said. It's highly prized by beekeepers, and one blossom can hold up to one tablespoon of nectar. We have a new honeysuckle shrub that is called Dervilla honeysuckle. It is non-invasive. It's a has a self-sterile mechanism, and it is color-coded. It is kind of a cool plant. The nectar maps as flowers age and gets pollinated. Its colors shift from a bright yellow to a red to an orange, acting as a visual map to pollinators, guiding them to the nectar. Rich blooms, just a great new little variety. And some of the varieties of honeysuckle, Jim, you don't want anymore. They just get in your woods line, and they spread, and the birds spread them. And if you have one, you'll have 500. And so there is varieties of Tartarian honeysuckle that we don't want in Michigan anymore.
0: Oh, okay. There you go. Your special guest is standing by, so let's do this. Molly is up next.
1: Good morning, Molly.
0: Well, no, we're going to get to her in a minute. We're going to do this first on WKZO and Over the Garden Fence, I think.
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0: 9:21, we are talking layering on Over the Garden Fence with Andy Waddell, and Andy has a special guest right now.
1: You got it. Good morning, Molly.
5: Hey, good morning, everyone.
1: Hey, thanks for joining us, Molly.
5: You bet.
1: Yeah. Hey, everybody. Molly is one of our key nursery staff people at Waddell's Garden Center, has worked with us for a number of years, and loves plants, if I'm not mistaken.
5: Oh, I do.
1: So, Molly, thanks for joining us. And I think I got your brain actually started last night when we were talking about layering. I started this last week, and you know, I know you have actually quite a yard. There's rumor in our nursery that you have quite a beautiful yard. I appreciate you being part of our team. Noticing my yard, I noticed a lot of layers, and I didn't know some of the layers that you might have in your yard, combination of things.
5: Yeah, layering is difficult, isn't it? I have a couple different favorite parts that just kind of happen by mistake. My favorite layering, I think, would be my candy corn spirea with my allium, which is the purple ornamental onion. So I've got that orange and chartreuse and purple thing going on. And then, you know, I got Color Guard with Lady's Mantle. You know, it's a fun thing to do, and a lot of times it happens by accident.
1: It does. It does. I said to you the other day when I was just putting my notes together last week, I just kind of happened to look up. The sun was kind of coming through and through some white pine, and in front of that were some hydrangeas. In front of that were a little coneflower. So the combination of the three, it just was, rewarding when you see multiple layers or multiple seasons.
5: Oh, gosh. Yeah, and coneflower can layer with anything.
1: That's right. Now, I have heard you have some roses. Now, roses, Molly, do we want to say roses have kind of gone transition? So a lot of people are going into shrub roses now. And yeah. You have some good luck with some of your roses?
5: I do, and I wouldn't consider myself a rose person until I got a specific one that I'm obsessed with it. I really like the Happy Trails, and it gets like 18 inches high, but like 2 or 3 feet wide. I get 3 flushes out of them, and I have a drift of 6 of them right now.
1: Oh, nice.
5: So I'm obsessed. And then, of course, my knockout. So.
1: Yeah. I have my petite knockouts at home and some drift reds. I'm trying to pull out some of the little maples and some of the woodbine that were growing out of it the other night, Molly, and they were loaded with box elder beetle, and I went and grabbed my rose shield. Is there just a couple things that you could tell folks that you kind of do to keep your roses alive?
5: I am also addicted to rose shield. In fact, I think it was one of the Waddells here, before I even started working here, turned me onto it, and I've been using it ever since.
1: Yeah.
5: And I sell it here. I use that on all my roses before something attacks it. I use it as a preventative, and I use it a lot on a lot of my garden, actually.
1: Yeah. Now, you said, and I know some people don't, but you take a little time on deadheading some of those shrub roses. Am I right?
5: No, I have a little sickness with that. They say you don't have to deadhead, but I do, and that's the kind of gardener I am, and so I'll take the pain that comes along with it, and all the scratches and all that.
1: Oh yeah.
5: But yeah, I do deadhead.
1: Yeah.
5: And but you get paid off, you know, 2.5 weeks later.
1: It gets that plant just to regenerate instead of some of that going to seed sometimes, or even allow that flower to fall away for the new foliage to come on to have a new flower bud behind it. Do you do any feeding?
5: I do, and I'm really bad at it. I'm bad at remembering to do it.
1: Yeah.
5: So that is something that I need a little fire under me to do. I have it. It's in my shed. I just don't do it.
1: Yeah.
5: And
1: now on the grounds the other day, Molly, we had our team put on blooming and rooting. It's that fertilizer that is water soluble. And I guess the way I told the team is, you know, maybe that is the Snickers that you need to use for the quick run.
5: Okay.
1: But maybe like the Rose Tone would be the good meal that would be for the whole season.
5: Yeah, I think it's Rose Tone I actually have in my shed, but I want to try that. You said root and bloom?
1: Yeah. It's dessert for hydrangeas, so we'll get to that in a second.
5: Okay.
1: But you have a few ornamental trees also. I think with that neighborhood, you've got a little more, can I say, shelter?
5: Yes, we are sheltered. What's left of our neighborhood? Yes.
1: That tornado was pretty hard on your neighborhood. I am very sorry.
5: Yes. Thank you. But yeah, I do. I've been collecting some ornamentals. I think my favorite was going to be my Sergeant Crab, and he's on my towards my neighbor in a side yard. I'm excited for his growth. So I'm a very impatient gardener. So I have to see. I can't wait for the growth year after year. But yeah, I got a couple different nice specimens.
1: Yeah, Sergeant Crab, I swear, Molly, is almost like that service berry. It's the four-season plant. I mean, you get something almost all season long with that Sergeant Crab.
5: Yep.
1: It is. It is. But I know also there is rumor going around the nursery that you are in love with hydrangeas.
5: I am.
1: So do you have a few of them?
5: I do. I have 32.
1: Jim, is there there's a little addiction there, isn't there, Jim?
0: Yeah, just a bit.
5: Just a little. And I have to, when I bring them home, I have to hide them from my husband. And just say, oh, he was there last year. What are you talking about?
1: That's right. So what is your, a couple new favorites that are in the yard?
5: Oh, boy. Favorite hydrangeas. That's a rough one. I think that I like my little quick fires.
1: Oh yeah,
5: because of all the whole season.
1: Yeah,
5: you know, they're the first to show, the last to leave, and I mean, and there's no flopping. They love the sun.
1: Yeah.
5: And my hydrangea trees. I mean,
1: Molly, I love that quick fire word you just said. First to come, last to leave. Because right. When that quick fire starts blooming, they're weeks before everybody else.
5: Mm-hmm.
1: They start fading, but there is so much energy in that little plant that more new shoots come out of the end of the flower. So you get that white, burgundy, and red all in one flower.
5: Yeah, and then the leaves change.
1: Yeah. Yeah,
5: so,
1: it's a great fall color.
5: How exciting is that?
1: It is. It is.
5: Yeah.
1: So, well, I think we got to take a quick break.
5: Okay.
1: But we want to talk about your neighbors when we get back. And just to round things up, maybe, and we love all our neighbors, but just make a comment about the neighbors when we come back.
5: Sure.
0: There you go. We're back with more with Molly Layering, Over the Garden Fence, WKZL. We'll check weather next as well.
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6: Cloudy skies and occasional showers to open up the month of August today. It'll be cooler but humid with highs in the mid to upper 70s. A chance of rain goes through tonight with lows in the mid 60s. A couple of showers could hang on into Sunday. Partly sunny with a high temperature near 80 degrees. Quiet and pleasant weather looks to be with us next week with highs in the lower 80s and a good amount of sunshine. Rain chances return approaching next weekend. Trekking Southwest Michigan's weather, I'm Storm Team Meteorologist Scott Larson.
0: Cloudy 68 in Kalamazoo. However, there is a line of rain moving in from the southwest. Now's the time to go out and check your garden because you'll get wet later. You are going to get wet today, okay? Just deal with it.
1: Go out this morning.
0: Yes.
1: Yeah, get something done this morning.
0: Right, Molly?
1: That's right.
5: Sure, that's what my husband's doing right now.
0: There you go.
1: You got it. You got it. Molly, thanks for joining us. I can kind of envision your yard just on the radio and all the colors that you have. I appreciate your time. And I think sometimes everybody, if you have questions, come down to Waddell's. We can kind of show you that layering. And Molly, on our last question, you know, I said earlier, we kind of love all our neighbors, don't we?
5: Sure. Yes.
1: But sometimes, you know, Tim the Tool Man, you remember, he'd always go in the backyard, and he was always wondering what's on the barbecue, you know?
5: Sure, yep. So,
1: yep. But it's actually sometimes nice to block them out or to give your own privacy, and I'm not saying necessarily with a 20-foot wall, but with some nice evergreens or what kind of screening maybe that you have used?
5: A couple different things. When we adopted the house, we had about 40-foot evergreen trees.
1: Oh, my.
5: That slowly just, you know, was aging out. So
1: yeah.
5: when we brought those down, which was very sad, I replaced with more greens, and I put up 23 emerald green arborvitaes.
1: Nice.
5: Yes, and I haven't lost one yet.
1: Yeah. You know, those evergreens, a long time ago, Molly, that spruce, everybody put a spruce or a pine or a fir in your yard, but they all grew. They outgrew that neighborhood, and then they end up crowding each other. Then they end up getting thin. A long time ago, we would think, oh, we'll plant other evergreens under those trees to see if they'll survive in order for those other trees to fall away. But it was probably way better to, I guess it probably hurt to get rid of those evergreens. But
5: It really did.
1: But once they were out, those emeralds can be very stately, can't they?
5: Oh, my gosh. I absolutely love ours, and I pride both of us for keeping them all alive.
1: Yes.
5: Because that's a lot of work in your first, you know, 2 years, maybe 3 years.
1: It is.
5: Nervous. Yeah. Nerve-wracking.
1: I just visited a client's home that had been sold a couple years ago, and he had me go over and evaluate some landscaping, and we put some green giants between him and a neighbor, and just it's such a nice, to have a nice visual of evergreens instead of a big old fence, chain link or dog ear fence. It just complements both yards.
5: I agree.
1: Yeah. So everybody, if you want to come down to Waddell's and learn more about layering or a visit with Molly. And Molly, I just thank you for sharing your yard with us this morning.
5: Absolutely. Anytime.
1: Yeah. Thank you.
0: Thanks, Molly. We appreciate it. 269-382-4280 now.
1: So I would love, and I'm not talking about layering in your cake, because my sister...
0: Wait a minute. Did we or did we not say that I was hungry at the top of this show?
1: My sister had a pre-birthday the other day. My cousin and some of the office staff threw her a birthday party because she's going to be gone on her surgery on her birthday. That cake was the best layered. I had raspberry filling in it. Oh, my, it was good.
0: Okay. Stop talking food.
1: But I would take two callers, $10 gift cards, that I would love to know your layering or some of your processions in your yard.
0: So if you want to talk about your layering or your processions in your yard, as Andy just said, and I remembered to say that, 269-382-4280, you'll get a $10 gift card that you can claim right at Waddell's. Okay, so if you want to take 10 bucks off and tell us what you have going on, let us know.
1: Thank you very much. Yeah. And so
0: we still have about 5 minutes to break, but we do have a caller calling in.
1: Hey, that's fine.
0: But
1: the other day I was just visiting again. I enjoy visiting people's yards to come and look, see the examples of what's doing good, see examples of what's doing bad. And questions and comments. And one of the big questions was clematis. Last week we had a hydrangea classes and education, and I want to help people with clematis. They were wondering what is happening with my plant. It was all burned up. It was doing very good a month ago, and now it's all laying on the ground. So for starters, I've told you before, Harley Waddeller, my grandfather, on the Westnitz store, clematis faced studio lounge or the south side. Why would I ever put that clematis in the heat? But he put Hicks Yews or a nice evergreen under the base of that plant. And I'll tell you, the clematis were so heavy flower, we'd have to head shear them off by the hundreds. So companion plants, cool roots, warm top, meaning clematis roots got too dry. Materials sometimes like cedar mulch or hardwood mulch around the base of that plant. Perennials, I see poor clematis put out by the end of a mailbox and can really be a challenge because it's very, very hot out by a mailbox.
0: All right, George has a $10 gift card coming after he tells us his story.
1: Hey, George, how are you today?
7: Real good. It's a little rainy and grizzly out here in Dowling, but I wondered about her rock garden. It's got a lot of corbel and coneflower and salvia. What kind of fertilizer should we be putting on there now for the fall?
1: So I love to do plant tone. It is P-L-A-N-T and then capital T-O-N-E. Plant tone is a great all-round. And, George, why I like that is it is slow-release So the plant that's growing really quick, it won't burn. The plant that's a little dry, George, it won't burn. Because, like, if you put on 12, 12, 12 right now on a dry plant, it'd burn it right away. So plant tone is a slow release. That organic material will slowly work into that plant and still give that 30, 60, 90-day feeding before fall. Then, George, I might go into the winter and put your plants to bed with one more feeding. Because if you can build up your carbohydrates or your energy into the plant, the perennials you're talking about in that rock garden would love you come spring.
7: This just surface applied spreading, no work again, or what's the procedure?
1: So it is a granular form, and if it is, let's say it is an established perennial, I would probably put 3/4 cup around the plant. If it's in a rock garden, kind of work it in amongst the rocks and get it watered in. If it is in a ground where you can till it over, again, it's a granular, you can apply it right to that base of that plant.
7: When I said rock garden, maybe I fooled you. This is a raised up sand bed with rock base around it.
1: Oh, nice. Nice. Still, it'd still work good there. Now, I like to do my annuals, George, and sometimes my perennials just with a liquid food. I've talked about that blooming and rooting that is water soluble. You can actually feed with it every time or every other time. It's just encourages summer bloom a little quicker. That plant tome builds up energy in its roots, builds up for the next season. So a nice combination of both would work good.
7: Oh, the advertisement said something about the Honeycrisp apple trees are out now available.
1: Yes. So, George, they're going to go quick, but I needed those Honeycrisp to find homes in the Southwest Michigan market. So they are on our garage sale at a very reasonable price today.
7: We need to get one?
1: I think you need to get one. Now, remember, George, you got to have an opposite variety of an apple tree for it to bear fruit. So either another crab apple or another, like, Red Delicious, Golden Delicious, Yellow Transparent, something that is opposite of that Honeycrisp for it to bear.
7: We don't have any other apple trees, so you'd have to get two trees then?
1: You would have to get two trees or rely on a crabapple that's in the yard for to cross-pollinate.
7: Okay, thanks for the help on that.
1: George, hang tight, and we'll get some info from you.
0: Actually, we already got the info, okay. So we're set there. Thanks, George.
1: Nice.
0: Appreciate it.
1: Thanks for calling in from Dowling.
0: Yeah, 269-382-4280. One more gift card to give away. If you want to talk about your layering, give us a call here at Over the Garden Fence on WKZO.
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0: 941, Steve is so efficient. He's taking the information from the caller already. And then we'll get to the caller in just a moment to wrap up this edition of Over the Garden Fence. Our first one, Saturday, August 1st, 2026.
1: Love it.
0: First one of August.
1: Guys, you got plenty of time to fix your clematis. So if it is wilted, copper fungicide will help you take care of that right now. Spray on the cool of the morning or the cool of the evening. Possibly, if there's black wilt, you have botrytis blight. Number two, just like Molly said earlier with the roses, I love to spray my clematis with Rose Shield. It will really help. And number three, remember, clematis are heavy feeders. May, June, July, and August. They love the rose tone at the same time as mulching.
0: Okay, Gay joins us this morning. Good morning, Gay.
1: Hey, Gay, how good are morning. You today?
9: Doing great. How you doing?
1: Good, good, good. So, Gay, I want to hear about your yard. What's your favorite area you're layering in your yard you enjoy?
9: Well, one of the long-term layerings that's working out real well is hollyhocks and coneflowers.
1: Oh, yeah. Those hollyhocks, Gay, aren't they kind of like, I think sometimes people forget about that plant, how good of a performer it is.
9: They're fabulous.
1: They are. They are. You have the tall ones?
9: Yes.
1: Yeah, yeah. And then in the front of that, that coneflower, I mean, it's just a great performer. My coneflower, I don't ever get rid of the flowers. I cut my flowers off, crunch them up in my hands, and I throw them right back into the plant.
9: Us too. Yeah, yeah, us too. And we have, we just went to a nursery yesterday, and they had a whole field of all the different colored coneflowers together.
1: Oh, my.
9: So now I want to start a whole new garden.
1: Yeah, yeah.
9: Just all the multiple coneflowers. But underneath those two, I also have dianthus.
1: Oh, yeah.
9: So that's just kind of going off about the time the other two start coming on. But then I trim those back, and then that reflowers.
1: It does. It does. Yeah. My brother-in-law took head shears to that dianthus and, again, let all those seeds fall right back on the ground so the little babies start growing. And, man, if you want it to spread, it's a good repeat bloomer.
9: And that's what I've done. I had three of them, and two of them came back. And when they bloomed and seeds dried, then I just sprinkled them all along the front edge of that garden.
1: Yeah. There are so many nice new coneflowers, too. So many good improvements. So, Gay, hang on a second, and I appreciate your layering in your yard. I appreciate the, I could just have a good visual there on those hollyhocks. Thank you.
0: There you go.
9: Can I tell you about one more?
1: Real quick.
0: Real fast.
9: And allium.
1: What was the first item?
9: Hosta.
1: Oh, yeah.
9: And allium.
1: Yeah. Oh, yeah.
9: And columbine.
0: Oh, there you go.
1: Great right. shade. Thank you, Gay.
0: Thank you, Gay.
9: All right. Away.
0: Thank you, Gay. Thank you, Andy. And thank you for listening to Over the Garden Fence. Tune in each Saturday after 9 for Over the Garden Fence. 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
11: Thank you.

0: Time to find out what's happening in the city of Portage. Mary Beth Block is with us, the public information officer for the city of Portage. What's new this morning?
1: Well, August also brings our primary election. We're on the home stretch for the August 4th state primary. Early voting is happening now until Sunday, August 2nd at four locations across the county. Portage Parks and Recreation, which is right in the city center at 320 Library Lane. And then also at the Douglas Community Association, the Kalamazoo County Expo Center, and the Fetzer Center at Western Michigan University. So that is for early voting. And that's a very similar experience to same-day voting or election day voting. Mm-hmm. You go in, you get a ballot, you fill it out, you tabulate it, just like you do on election day. And then voters who have filled out their absentee ballot but haven't returned it yet still have time to request a new absentee ballot if they voted for a candidate who has dropped out. So you just need to bring that ballot into the city clerk's office. They'll mark it as spoiled and then issue a new ballot, but only if you request that before Friday, July 31st. So that's the deadline for spoiling your ballot because a candidate has dropped out and you've already voted for them. And it's too late to mail in your absentee ballots. At this point on the calendar, you want to hand deliver your absentee ballot to the city clerk's office or use one of our three secure drop boxes. We have one at City Hall, one at Fire Station 2 on Oakland Drive and Milam Avenue, and one at Fire Station 3 on Sprinkle Road and Zeilman. If you mail your absentee ballot now, it's likely it will not make it to the city clerk's office by election day, and then your vote will not be counted. So if it comes in after election day, your vote won't be counted. So it's best to just bring that into City Hall or use one of our Dropbox locations. And then on election day, August 4th, we'll have all 13 polling locations open from 7 a.m. to 8 p.m. And your polling location is based on your home address. So if you're unsure where to vote, visit mi.gov/vote. And you can also see a sample ballot at that site and also make sure that you're registered to vote. So get out and vote.
0: Absolutely.
1: And speaking of the home stretch, many of our construction projects are still underway but getting closer to being done. And unfortunately, they're still affecting our local businesses on Westnage, Sprinkle Road, Portage Road, West Center Avenue. And we're reminding folks that access to all those local businesses is open. And whether you're stopping in for a meal, running some errands, treating yourself to something, every visit helps support these local businesses while construction is underway. And we just urge you to continue supporting them. We're almost done.
0: Almost?
1: Almost done. When I was here last week, I mentioned that the city council had selected four candidates for interview for the open city manager position. First round interviews will take place on Wednesday, August 19th, beginning at 3 p.m. at City Hall. And we encourage Portage residents to attend those interviews, which will also be broadcast on public access television and live streamed at portagemi.gov/watchlive. And then following those interviews, the council hopes to appoint a new city manager by early September. And you can learn more about the candidates and follow the recruitment process at portagemi.gov/170. We have all the information about the candidates up there. And finally, the city of Portage is asking for your help in maintaining its silver level bicycle friendly community designation. This is all part of the League of American Bicyclists. And every 4 years, we have to renew our application to retain that silver designation or perhaps move us up to a gold designation. And as part of that, we have a bike survey that we're asking folks to fill out. It just takes a few minutes and it's open through September 8th. Whether you bike regularly, occasionally, or would like to bike more, your feedback is important to the city retaining that designation. And you can take that survey at portagemi.gov/bike survey. And that's all I have today for you.
0: Get on that website and get that vote in. We got to bump Portage up to a gold status
1: here, don't we?
0: You have so many wonderful trails.
1: We do, and we're finishing up another one here down by Austin Lake.
0: Yeah. All right. So take advantage of that opportunity. Mary Beth Black's been with us. She's from the City of Portage. Public Information Officer joins us this week with an update. And, yes, don't forget about elections. Sneaking up on us here,
1: it seems like. Next week.
0: Coming at us like the proverbial freight train next week on Tuesday. Well, thank you so much for the update. Appreciate it.
1: You're welcome.

0: And time for our weekly Kalamazoo Valley Community College feature on WKZO. And this morning, we're going to feature on a very important and, I might add, very tasty event coming up in September to benefit a fund that helps students pursue their educational goals, supporting scholarships for Kalamazoo Valley Community College students. It's called Opportunities for Education, and our guest this morning on our KVCC feature is Protik Stotz-Ghosh, who is the foundation officer for Kalamazoo Valley Community College's foundation. And with us this morning on WKZO, good morning to you.
1: Good morning, Ken. How you doing?
0: Doing very well. Thanks so much for joining us. We've talked a number of times in years past about this event. It's a very important event in the work of the Kalamazoo Valley Community College Foundation, Opportunities for Education. Tell us about the goals for this event, if you would.
1: Sure. The number one goal is raising funds for our students. So for 21 years now, we've had this event. It's changed over the years, but 100% of the proceeds for this event go to remove financial barriers for our students through scholarships. So this last year, we had our largest number of students receiving scholarships and the largest number of dollars going out to support students with scholarships because costs are rising, we know. And this event makes a big difference in terms of the scholarships that our students receive.
0: And as far as this event goes, not only is it an important event to raise money to support these scholarships, but it's, as I mentioned, a very tasty event. Tell us about the things that are going to be happening at this event, because this is really very special.
1: Well, that's right. Now, it is, the way that we do it is fun, right? We call it a celebration of great food, philanthropy, and friendship, all for the great cause of removing financial barriers and providing student scholarships. But the evening features walk-around tastings from some of the region's most popular restaurants and chefs, and also our students from our Kalamazoo Valley culinary program. So we have chefs this year who are preparing sample-sized dishes, and they include chefs from Four Roses Cafe, from Alibi, Dessert First, The Park Club, and Bougie Eats, and more to come. And so, one, it's delicious. It's also a chance for people who attend to explore the Food Innovation Center's hoop houses and greenhouses. They then sample local beer and wine. So it's a really just a fun atmosphere. Again, all for the purpose of supporting our students.
0: And for those who have never seen the Food Innovation Center on the Bronson Healthy Living Campus in downtown Kalamazoo, that's a very special place indeed.
1: It is. It's actually, one of the sites that was totally transformed. A former brownfield is now a really nationally recognized location. And so it's a giant tent, so it's an outdoor event. And, it's a ton of fun. I actually was able to attend for the first time last year and can genuinely say from my own experience, it's really fun. 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We're still actually inviting people if they wanted to become a sponsor. We'd love to have you. We have 45 local companies who are sponsoring the event. But if you also just want to attend and buy tickets, we're directing everybody to go to our website, www.kvcc.edu/foundation. And then you scroll down for opportunities for education and look for the link to sponsorships and tickets.
0: So the Opportunities for Education, Kalamazoo Valley's annual scholarship fundraising event coming up on Thursday, September 24th. So it's still a few weeks away, but time to put it on your calendar and get signed up for it, certainly at the Food Innovation Center on the Bronson Healthy Living Campus. A very tasty event and a very important event in the wonderful work that the Kalamazoo Valley Foundation performs on behalf of the college and its students. The foundation officer for the Kalamazoo Valley Community College Foundation, Protik Stotz-Ghosh, has been our guest on our KVCC feature this week on WKZO. A pleasure to chat with you this morning, and happy to be able to spread the word about this important event.
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3: The first newspaper in North America was the Boston News Letter. 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
3: Not everyone could read in colonial America, so they would have no interest in a newspaper. Others weren't interested in the news. Boston was still a small community. Most news was shared by word of mouth. The first 3 issues of the Boston Newsletter lost money. About 30 copies were sold. That didn't cover ink and paper, which were scarce in the New World. Then the publisher put this notice in the paper: goods to sell or trade, land to sell or let. And in the next edition, at the very bottom of the page, appeared these notices: blacksmith seeks anvil and land, Long Island oyster grounds, ideal for captain's house. And from then on, the newspaper would be supported by both subscriptions and advertising. The first classified ads appeared on this day, August 1st, 1704. And on this day, convey your message clearly and succinctly. I'm Chris Conley.
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6: Threats. I'm Angelo Bavaro, Fox News. President Trump says the U.S. could resume military strikes on Iran as soon as this weekend if diplomatic efforts fail. He made those comments at Friday's cabinet meeting at Camp David.
7: White House Press Secretary Caroline Levitt was blunt about this. She says Iran will continue to pay until they come to the table in what President Trump deems a meaningful way. So the president is leaning towards striking Iran until they capitulate.
8: We'll be hitting them very hard. At some point, they're going to say, we just can't take it anymore.
7: Of course, the president authorized the new attack plan as he held a cabinet meeting at Camp David yesterday. Per Axios, the president is considering energy and infrastructure facilities as potential targets. Israel could also join in on the attacks for the first time in many weeks. But the president has not made a final decision. And any immediate progress on the diplomatic front could convince him to change his mind.
6: Fox's Madeline Rivera. It's been 6 months since Savannah Guthrie's mother, Nancy Guthrie, disappeared. Fox's Chanley Painter has more in Savannah's latest post about her mom.
9: Writing, quote, 6 months ago, someone took her out of her bed in the dead of night. We have lived every moment, every breath, and every heartbeat in agony and despair ever since. Investigators released 2 chilling ransom notes sent within days of Nancy Guthrie's abduction. The first note said Nancy was safe but scared, while a second, shorter note claimed the 84-year-old had died. Authorities are releasing the ransom notes in hopes someone will recognize the writing style. And Savannah's Instagram post also said this, quote, we are begging for help. We are desperate. We need someone to come forward. Someone knows something. Someone suspects something. Someone recognizes the writing in the ransom demand notes.
6: Investigators say DNA from a hair found inside Nancy's home did not identify a suspect. America's listening to Fox News.
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6: Ukrainian President Volodymyr Zelensky has pitched President Trump and other American officials on helping Ukraine win permission from tech titan Elon Musk to use his Starlink satellite communication system to guide strikes inside Russia. The push for expanded use of Starlink comes as Zelensky looks for alternate ways to mitigate the need for U.S. Patriot and air defense systems. Police are investigating a shooting that happened at a Walmart in Darby Township, Pennsylvania, Friday.
13: Police say the shooter fired off 5 to 10 shots inside the store. It remains an active police scene as police are looking for the shooter. Walmart employees rushed out of the store to get to safety, consoling each other after the frightening incident. Darby Township police tell Fox 29 around 7:25, an argument started between two male customers at the self-checkout line when a man in an orange hoodie and gray sweatpants began firing. A female Walmart employee, an innocent bystander in this, was struck in the calf. She was taken to the hospital with non-life-threatening injuries. Now, the shooter fled the scene. Darby Township Police Chief Mike Sousa tells me they are trying to locate and ID the suspect. Police are looking at surveillance video from inside and outside the Walmart.
6: That is Fox TV affiliate Fox 29 Jeff Skarvisky. In San Diego, an F-35B fighter jet crashing near Miramar Marine Corps Air Station in San Diego, the base best known for its Top Gun program. That crash sparking a fire. Officials say the pilot ejected from the jet. Now, this type of advanced fighter jet costs roughly $109 million. The cause of that crash still under investigation. FIFA's president is backing away from his controversial plan to sell World Cup profits to private investors. That move follows growing opposition from soccer leaders across Europe, North America, and Asia, who had threatened to boycott FIFA competitions over that proposal. I'm Angelo Bavaro, and this is Fox News.
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14: Planned Parenthood has closed health centers in Lansing, Livonia, and Warren as part of a statewide restructuring. Organization says the closures follow a $4.2 million drop in reimbursements and federal funding. They say they'll concentrate services at their remaining Michigan clinics and expand virtual care. The Kalamazoo Health Center on West Michigan Avenue remains open. 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
20: If you look at a historical chart, right now interest rates are in a pretty good position. They're not where people want them to be. We're very used to these low-rate environments, whether it be back in the 80s when rates were in the teens or even in 1999 when rates touched on 9%. There have been periods of times where rates have been much higher than they are now. I think what's really, really important, and we've talked about this before, is to realize that when you need to buy a house, when life happens, and you can go ahead and make that happen, you always will have the opportunity to refinance that mortgage at a later time. We've seen periods of time where folks have done that. We had plenty of clients that purchased homes in 2024 or 2025 locked in at 7%. Earlier this year, they refinanced down to 5.99. So those opportunities will come available. You need to be able to afford the payment as it is right now, but knowing that your payment will probably get lower over the next 1 to 3 years when a refinance opportunity hits means that's not going to be your payment forever. And historically, that's always proven to be the case, and history does tend to repeat itself.
19: Hall Financial, 866-CALL-HALL. And we've got to talk about the Gordie Howe Bridge this week, but the other big infrastructure project in Michigan, the Line 5 pipelines and the Great Lakes Tunnel. I asked Ryan Duffy from Enbridge Energy, what would happen? How would that energy get transported if the pipeline and the tunnel didn't exist?
0: It would take more than 2,000 trucks every day, 850 rail cars every day. Nobody wants that, and that's going just one way. So, I mean, we all know, we all use these products. They benefit us. They really fuel our quality of life and everything we do every day. So knowing that, the question is, how do you get them safely from where they're produced to where they're needed? And the safest way to do that really is pipeline. So that's what we do, and we make sure those pipelines are operating safely, and the tunnel is just a piece of that.
19: You are listening to Michael Patrick Shields. Politics is our family business in Medias Virtus. 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

0: Learn and grow in the epicenter of Greater Metro Detroit at Oakland University. Rise up and become the leader you were meant to be and explore more at oakland.edu. Dennis Muchmore was a trustee. Oakland University. He's now a senior advisor with the Honeggen firm. He was chief of staff for Governor Rick Snyder, and he was in office when they cooked up the idea of a Gordie Howe Bridge. And I hear Tony Cuthbert and the orchestra there playing Mustang Sally because the governor put out a video driving across the bridge in a black convertible. And here's what it sounded like when she touted the bridge.
1: It's great. You know, I love infrastructure. We're repairing and rebuilding infrastructure, but to see something brand new like this built is a testament to what's possible. And when we work together and we focus on solving problems, you can see what that can result in. It's really exceptional and going to be so important for our redundancy, homeland security, and, of course, our economic future. You know, when I ran, I highlighted the Mackinac Bridge. Bridges bring people together. They strengthen the economy. And I often thought about when G-Men and Williams got to open up that bridge. It's really cool to be able to drive over this one. I love driving. I'm a Michigander, so, you know, getting in my own vehicle and taking off is part of my identity, and it's about freedom and independence, and it felt good. I'm looking forward to driving again.
0: In the Post, Dennis Muchmore, the governor wrote, "I made sure this bridge opened to deliver a better economic future for all." Is that fair for her to take that kind of credit for the Gordie Howe Bridge?
2: Well, I think every elected official anywhere can take as much credit as they want as long as the bridge gets open and everybody starts going forward. I mean, I think it's a wonderful, wonderful bridge, and it has tremendous economic value to Michigan. And I'm just happy to see everybody on that bridge and going back and forth. And I'm so pleased for our Canadian friends who are such wonderful partners in all of this and such incredible people. As a country, they've been supportive of the United States always, and they've always been there when it's been important, and they were there on this bridge. And I thank Prime Minister Harper and Prime Minister Trudeau and Prime Minister Carney for all of their efforts. And I think if you go back and you pull up John Baird, who was the finance minister and minister rate, and you get so many people involved, and Drew Dilkins, who's the mayor of Windsor and just a fabulous person. You can't come up with enough superlatives on people like them and Rick Snyder and Kirk Steidel.

0: And Andy, you know, it's just a wonderful group of people who work together to pull off an incredible, incredible project.
1: Well, my uncle Denny Shields is going to drive across there today. His friends in Canada he stays with, the Monkers, are going to drop him off there. He's going to have a chance to go over it long before I will. So I'm getting curious to find out from him if you can see over the side, because from the videos that I've seen, there seems to be walls that would stop the drivers from taking in the view, unless I'm wrong. And, or maybe you know, but we'll find out from Denny after he does that.
0: Get that eyewitness report.
1: Get a view of downriver from up there. Yes, we had Paul Long on a few minutes ago, and he mentioned you. He was looking forward to the interview. And one of the things we talked about is he just made a visit out to Pebble Beach for the first time. And Dennis and Tony, you know, Dennis is the ultimate diplomat, Dennis much more. But my policy on things like this is if someone's telling you about their trip and it's a place that they've gone and they're excited about it, as they should be, there's no reason to rain on their parade by saying, well, I went to Pebble Beach 5 years ago. You know what I mean? Just let them have their moment.
0: I do.
1: You know what I mean? There's no need. But when I'm, since he's gone now, when I was there, it was the Pebble Beach Food and Wine Festival. And the irony was I was playing in a scramble on the Pebble Beach links, and they had chefs out there, celebrity chefs. Mario Batali was there and some others. And sure enough, here comes the celebrity chef, the executive chef from Joe's Stone Crab in Miami. And I thought, could life be any better than playing golf on the Pebble Beach links and the chef from Joe's comes around in a cart serving food? Pretty, pretty good. Unbelievable. Anyhow, yeah. That's that.
0: Well, a lot of us, including Tony Cuthbert, think that your life is pretty good as it stands anyway.
2: Concur.
0: So
1: I try to share it, though. You know that. Especially with Tony.
0: I don't know. He hasn't. Tony, has he taken you to Joe's Stone Crab for a complimentary dinner?
2: I've been to Joe's with MPS, yes, and it was the fried chicken and the potato thing that they got going on down there, and it was a great time.
1: Browns.
2: The hash browns, it was fun.
1: Tell them what else you. Not only did you get to go there, tell them what else you got.
2: We got the ultimate tour of the kitchen. I mean, this is a city on its own, and it was awesome. It was really cool to see how that operation works.
0: Boy, so I there. Tell you, you really rate, yeah. You rate pretty well, because Paul Long and I don't think we've ever had that invitation. So we'll Long and I will wait around for it with Tim McGuire, and we'll say the three of us will stand around like we always do in awe of Michael Patrick Shields and wait for him to spring one of the surprises on us.
1: Be careful what you wish for. I tell you that. And by the way, Paul Long is tough to book too. Believe me, I've tried to invite him to a lot of things, and he's got a pretty, pretty heavy schedule. But yeah, how about Dennis? Maybe when the Detroit Lions are playing the weekend after the election at Miami, maybe we can get Stephen Ross and Jocelyn Benson and her husband to get us into the suite with Tim McGuire, and maybe Paul Long will show up. He's got friends in Miami, too. We can get that all sorted out. And Tony Cuthbert will have to come to that. 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

0: Well, we have a little bit of time left anyway with school being out. If it's not a year-round school, because there are some of those. It's Michael Patrick Shields with you through the AT&T microphones. Business Leaders from Michigan has put together a roadmap for the next governor. Jeff Donofrio, the CEO of that organization, says, doesn't matter who the governor is, whoever the governor is, whatever they focus on at the beginning of their tenure can define the next 4 to 8 years of activity. So what are the things that the business leaders from Michigan think the governor should focus on? What areas? What elements? The workforce, business fundamentals, and education. And you know, the business leaders from Michigan is made up of the heads of Michigan's largest companies and universities. And you can go to businessleadersformichigan.com if you want to learn more. Turn up your radio right now or your smartphone or your tablet or however you might be listening. Because when I said education, Lori Higgins' ears perked up, the bureau chief for Chalkbeat Detroit, who's going to talk schools with us for a minute and education, because this always comes up when there's an election, but what about in between? Thank you for being here and welcome to the program.
1: Thanks for having me on.
0: You know, can you tell us what the average voter should be thinking about education when it comes to the candidates we have in front of us now?
1: Well, I think the average voter should be thinking about what their priorities are for Michigan schools. We have to recognize that a number of Michigan residents in any state don't have kids in school. And so their approach to what's best for Michigan might be a little different than someone who's a parent. But I think, you know, we all need to sort of decide, like, who do we think will do the best job to improve Michigan schools. And clearly there is a need, given, the, you know, poor performance by Michigan students on state and national exams, particularly in, reading and math.
0: Well, we have, you know, some candidates. We'll have to talk about the top position because the CEO of the state's ultimately responsible. Where you say the scores are bad to the point, too, where sometimes they don't even like to test the students. But, you know, what would you say for each candidate going forward? Jocelyn Benson, for instance, the current Secretary of State, seems poised to win the Democrat nomination for governor. What do we know about her and her thoughts on education?
1: Well, we know Jocelyn Benson has a pretty detailed plan on her website of, you know, she's sort of built her plan around 5 pillars and has a number of steps that she would take underneath each pillar. But the priorities tend to focus on, you know, making sure that every kid in Michigan has a quality education, you know, addressing the need to recruit, pay, and keep educators. And when I say pay, I say pay them a competitive salary. She is actually recommending that all starting teachers earn a salary of at least $60,000, which right now in Michigan, the average starting salary is about $41,000. So that would be a significant jump. And she's also, you know, focused on preschool, as some of the other candidates are, expanding access to preschool, funding schools, fairly targeting funding toward to the needs of the students. So, you know, students who have greater needs getting additional funding, which is already in place in Michigan as we've moved toward a more weighted funding formula. That is one of her priorities. You know, she has addressed in her plan, you know, some of the specifics, you know, chronic absenteeism, you know, having a more aggressive sort of state plan, for, addressing chronic absenteeism. And that is something that is critically important, because Michigan has a chronic absenteeism program. Many districts, have a really large percentage of students who aren't coming to school. And, you know, obviously it makes common sense. If kids aren't coming to school, they're not going to learn.
0: And that means not just on count day, that means every day. And the third grade, you know, comes up again in a different sort of context here where she says you've got to get the kids reading by third grade. That seems to have been drilled into our heads, and we had that third grade reading law for a while, but that's gone now. But still, there is the focus on that. That's sort of the benchmark where you've been learning to read, and then you read to learn, and it's difficult. What about John James on the other side of the coin? What does he know about education, or what is he saying about it?
1: Sure. So building off of what you just said, he is, I think, the only candidate who is pushing for reinstating that third grade retention policy, which would essentially mean that students who are in third grade who are not, reading up to standard, it doesn't mean they don't know how to read, they're just not reading very well, would need to be held back. Now, I'm assuming that he would build in exemptions as the previous law had. And so that wouldn't mean that it would be an automatic thing for all kids in third grade who were not reading well. But that is one of his key priorities. He is also, I would say, probably his chief priority, one that I've heard him talk about quite a bit, is that he plans to opt Michigan in on day one into the Trump administration's federal tax credit scholarship program. There are 31 states that have opted into that right now. Michigan is one that has not. And this program allows people to receive tax credits for donations they make to organizations that provide scholarships for private school tuition, tutoring, and other types of educational expenses. He has said that he believes education is a basic civil right, and that he really wants to, turn Michigan's education around.
0: Chris Swanson, running for the nomination for the Democrats, said that he's not interested in the Mississippi miracle. He wants the Michigan miracle. What is that Mississippi plan? Do you know?
1: The Mississippi plan is built around a lot of things that a lot of states have done. And even some of the things in the Mississippi plan are things that Michigan has done, including the third grade retention that has been a key part of their turnaround. They also invested a lot in literacy, as Michigan has done. That third grade retention law that we had in Michigan was sort of enacted back in 2016 when lawmakers approved a very broad plan to address literacy issues in Michigan. The third grade retention didn't go into effect until, I believe, 2020 or 2021. So some of the things that states like Mississippi have done or things that Michigan has done, I think one thing that maybe makes Mississippi stand out is that they have stuck with their initiatives, whereas Michigan, has stuck with some of them, but not all of them. And yes, Chris Swanson says, we don't need the Mississippi miracle here. We can create our own Michigan miracle. And I think he is, I'll talk a little more about his plan. He wants to, keep the state initiative that provides free breakfast and lunch to all students, regardless of income. That was just approved in the state budget again for, I believe, the third year. He wants to expand access to preschool. And he also wants to eliminate the practice that the state has done for many, many years where higher education funding is coming out of the state school aid fund.
0: Thank you for the learning you gave us today.
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6: Groundbreaking held Friday for the new $49 million Kalamazoo Indoor Youth Sports Facility on the city's west side. When it's completed next year, the facility will have indoor space for 8 basketball courts that can be turned into 16 volleyball courts and 24 pickleball courts. Plans also include a 200 by 85 foot indoor turf field, flex and team rooms, a lobby, ticketing, and a cafe with food and beverage seating. 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
7: It's remarkable that we've gone from asking, what sport do we want a facility for, to groundbreaking in literally just 4 years. Even more remarkable is that we are still on track to open this facility in the fall of 2027.
6: Kalamazoo County will fund the project through the newly established Kalamazoo County Event Center Assessment District. More on this story and much more news online at WKZO.com.
8: Cloudy skies and occasional showers to open up the month of August today. It'll be cooler but humid with highs in the mid to upper 70s. A chance of rain goes through tonight with lows in the mid 60s. A couple of showers could hang on into Sunday. Partly sunny with a high temperature near 80 degrees. Quiet and pleasant weather looks to be with us next week with highs in the lower 80s and a good amount of sunshine. Rain chances return approaching next weekend. Tracking Southwest Michigan's weather, I'm Storm Team Meteorologist Scott Larson.
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0: the candidate's theme song or the elected official's theme song. It's Michael Patrick Shields with you. Technically wasn't a debate. It was more of a talk show with a forum with candidates giving their little mini speeches. But it was the last gasp for the likes of Abdul Al-Sayed and Haley Stevens. She's a member of Congress. He's a doctor and candidate and podcaster such. And so they were on camera yesterday. And Aaron Call is the director of debate at the University of Michigan. The State of the Union is Memorable Addresses of the Last 60 Years is one of his books, and so is Debating the Donald. And ironically, Donald Trump was on stage in Michigan yesterday, too. So we are at the forefront of the political world, and there's a lot of money being spent on the Senate race. Abdul Al-Sayed and Haley Stevens would like to be the Democrat nominee to go up against Mike Rogers, who was mentioned a couple of times, too, yesterday during that debate, for what it's worth. There was some talk about an ogre, because Abdul Al-Sayed, who goes on all the national shows, even on Fox, and uses some pretty incendiary language in a Trumpian style, referred to somebody as an ogre on a pike. And, in fact, well, here was the discussion of it by Roop Raj, the host of the forum.
1: Earlier this week, we heard that there was some kind of a Zoom call in which you had referenced an opponent as ogre on a pike. And so many people took offense to that. And it really pointed to the bigger question about the tone and tenor that you've been accused of having in this campaign. Do you regret any of the comments that you've made? And do you think that this race could take a more productive and a more substantive tone if we kept those personal slams out?
2: Look, I took to Twitter last week and said that the tone in which people talk about my opponent is unkind, and I asked anybody who supported me to not talk about her that way. In fact, when she got booed on the stage at the Michigan Democratic Party convention, I called her personally and said that that was unkind. My supporters had nothing to do with it, but I don't think that that's the way we want to do politics. I was referring to a guy named John Fetterman, who's a senator from Pennsylvania, who has done terrible things, got elected on a set of values, and is now completely throwing those values in the mud.
0: Aaron Call, have you ever heard anything more passive-aggressive than that in your life?
3: Oh, probably, but, you know, getting in the nudge there about her being booed at the Democratic convention was definitely a little jujitsu debate move for sure.
0: And he's like, I took to Twitter to tell people not to say terrible things and make fun of my opponent, which, of course, drives anyone who's not heard this before to say, oh, what were they making fun of her for? And then they know about it for sure because it seems tantalizing. Am I wrong?
3: Yes. I mean, a lot of these debates, it's not just the hour debate, but it allows people to get more educated, to do their own research, to look things up. These days, it's so simple, you know, on Google, and everything is available. And so you can't do a lot in the kind of short amount of time that you have, but it's kind of a starting point. I don't know that anybody's just going to base their vote just on a debate, but it kind of gets them thinking and, you know, kind of doing a deep dive into things. And then hopefully, you know, you hope that helps you going by. But, you know, things like that, political articles and, you know, talk of John Fetterman, I think, you know, the issues like costs and ICE and, you know, Israel-Palestine and things like that are likely going to be the issues to decide the race. But, you know, just a lot of times there's kind of inside politics and media stuff, and that was one example. But, you know, it just shows how important the race is. Everyone says that Michigan is kind of key to the control of the Senate. But if a Democratic senator like John Fetterman switches parties, then, you know, this race may be of less importance. But even the moderator helped out, El-Sayed, with that, saying that it was not about Stevens and somebody else, so I thought that was an instance where he kind of came and helped out him a little bit.
0: Well, I thought it was sort of funny. Like, the question is, you're in civility, and he says, well, wait, I wasn't talking about Haley Stevens. I was talking about John Fetterman. It's still a pretty rotten thing to say, especially about somebody who will be one of your colleagues in the United States Senate if you get there.
3: Yeah. You know. Well, that was one of Stevens' main points, that, hey, we need to cultivate and bring in people like that who are on the fence to our party. And obviously, Fetterman's very, you know, pro-Israel, so that kind of takes it back to that issue. But yeah, I think she's, you know, I can kind of get along better with the colleagues. I've been in the House for 8 years. I can kind of reach across the aisle and are just supported by, you know, some of the more liberal senators. And so, yeah, I think that was a major theme of the evening.
0: you know, aside from the fact he does look like he could be in the Shrek movie, if you want to call him an ogre, but he's a different sort of fella, John Fetterman. But to your point, Aaron Call at the University of Michigan, one of the questions that Haley Stevens got sort of hit with is, you've been in the House of Representatives now for a number of terms. How come the big stars are coming out in the House of Representatives in favor of Abdul al-Sayed? Why, for instance, was AOC supportive of him? Why aren't these people supporting you instead?
3: Yeah, I think, you know, endorsements is one thing, but there are good endorsements on both sides. Obviously, Stevens has benefited from, you know, the sitting governor coming out and endorsing her, as well as, you know, at least one of the sitting senators. So there's endorsements on both sides, and they span kind of the ideology that a little bit more kind of moderate establishment endorsements are going to Stevens, where, you know, some of the more socialist or, you know, left-leaning candidates in both the House and Senate are supporting Syed. I thought he did a pretty good job of trying to say that, oh, you know, I'm not actually a socialist, and the, you know, the Socialist Party hasn't endorsed me. I'm more of a capitalist, but kind of know how to reform it from the inside. But things like that, those endorsements of Sanders and AOC and others will help him in a primary. You know, those are generally pretty, you know, left-leaning voters, and having them at rallies and endorsing, you're likely to maybe increase enthusiasm and drive out turnout. But then the question would be, once we get to the general election, those could be a negative, because the, you know, the electorate's a lot more moderate, and obviously Michigan's a kind of a purple swing state. And it did come up briefly in the debate, you know, who's kind of best positioned to defeat Mike Rogers. Everyone, you know, has a lot of questions about Mike Rogers and kind of doesn't think he's good for the state, you know, for the Democrats and their agenda. But, you know, Syed did point out to polling showing, oh, there's actually polling showing that I'd be better. But then, you know, funding is a lot of people, and another leaf call with Mike Rogers about he'd rather, you know, face Syed. So that's the big question. You know, obviously, this is a very important race. The Senate is kind of hangs in a very close balance, and who would be best prepared. But unfortunately, despite how important this race is, there's just kind of been a dearth of good polling on that, both between these two candidates and also, you know, who would fare best in the general election.
0: What did you think about al-Sayed's response? Every time Haley Stevens seemed to nail him with something critical, this is what he would say about you instead of him.
3: Yeah, I mean, he said that a few times, and sometimes, you know, that you're trying to just reframe it and say, you know, this is what it should be about. And so once or twice, okay, sometimes it takes.
0: I told you she was going to make the race about me, but really it's about you. And he wouldn't really
3: address. Yeah, a little bit of over-usage. And the same thing with Stevens saying how transparent she was. But yeah, it's okay. You know, zingers are kind of good lines, but then when you say them too much, it becomes a little bit too, you know, too rehearsed. I think for him, the, you know, ICE and Israel, some of those issues, that's probably where he scored the most points, and those are important issues for the this primary electorate with a race just coming up in about a week.
0: Yeah, they gave little speeches, mini speeches for the most part, especially Haley Stevens, and we appreciate your coverage. 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

0: Is that what you will say when you fill in the blank or push the lever for somebody in the primary election coming up? 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It's one thing to vote in the general election and say, my parents voted Democrat and I vote Democrat, no matter who the candidate is. But this is the primary, and this is where it gets intriguing. And we're right down to the wire now, because early voting is on. We're days from the actual election, and maybe you've already voted by mail or in the drop box. John Selleck is the founder and CEO of the Michigan political consulting firm Harbor Strategic Public Affairs, and he's on our radio stage right now. Welcome back.
1: Thanks for having me. Michael Patrick, you have, like, the most interesting, deep, mysterious intro music of any show I've ever been on. It's always that way. I'm sitting here giggling to myself as the song is playing. You are fantastic.
0: Well, that's very sweet of you, and you must remember that I worked for three or four Hall of Fame radio hosts before I ever got this chair, so I absorbed as much as I could, and I stole that one from J.P. McCarthy, who used it in the most elegant fashion ever possible. So we're always in a bit of homage to those who come before us, and I suppose there's some of that in politics, too, isn't there? Or is there?
1: Yeah, well, you know, maybe there isn't, because my analogy for what you're talking about today is I work with a lot of businesses on the PR side, and you see in family-owned businesses that the first-generation person was the one with the vision and grounded out and sacrificed and built, and then maybe it got handed off to the second generation. But once we get to, like, three or four, it starts getting a little wobbly, and you don't know what it took to get there. You're not so interested in it anymore. And other people think your product is stale. And that's a way that the Democratic Socialists of America describe what's going on, where we had legends like Carl Levin and Don Riegel, and then it got handed down to Gary Peters and Debbie Stabenow, and they tried to make the handoff one more time to Haley Stevens, and then there's an upstart, a new product that's a little fresh and more exciting. And then we have Abdul El Sayed, and suddenly the handoff to the next gen is getting apparently disrupted.
0: Well, I mean, it started kind of in my, I don't know if it started there, but it was certainly amplified by Alexandria Ocasio-Cortez, who was elected to the House of Representatives and immediately, if I'm not mistaken, stage a sit-in on the floor of Nancy Pelosi. How dare she? Remember that?
1: I think you're right. Yes, and now she's leading the polls in New Hampshire for the Democratic nomination.
0: Yeah, and so you have Abdul El Sayed, who yesterday called John Fetterman an ogre on a pike. You know, I mean, that's a guy he might have to work with, who is a Democrat, by the way.
1: Yeah, that's right. And I think Haley tried to make a point of that yesterday, that, you know, he was saying he's writing off the next 2 years is just part of the sacrifice for his bigger political project. And, you know, I think, make no mistake, that is a difference, a major difference between the two, because what outside political analysts will say is, look at the workhorse senators who don't seek glory that Michigan keeps sending to Washington, D.C., like all those folks I just mentioned. They're just doing stuff, getting stuff done, working behind the scenes. Abdul El Sayed has much bigger vision. He's in that same call you're talking about. He's laying out very strongly, like, I'm taking this position so that I can rise above. I'm not going to be talking about, can I bring home new sewer money for Flint or a new zoo for Grand Rapids? I'm trying to change the whole trajectory of the country. I'm going to be the biggest impact on who the next presidential nominee is in 2028. Those are things that he straight out said. And so you can hear that in the debates. You can hear it in their messaging, the difference between sort of more traditional path that Haley Stevens would be pursuing and what Abdul El Sayed is doing. Abdul would say, this is important to the future of our whole country. Haley said, we don't need a celebrity senator. So those are the juxtapositions we're presented with.
0: It's sort of funny that he talked about an ogre and Haley Stevens presumed that he was talking about her.
1: Well, I think if she was on the show, she would probably tell you that she feels like he doesn't respect her a whole lot. Not enough, anyway. And there's been a lot of talk about that. We've seen a lot of Haley Stevens surrogates, even including a member of Congress from Grand Rapids, Hillary Scolten, go on TV and talk about this idea that they think that Abdullah Issa is a misogynist and that he isn't respectful of women. And those kind of discussions, like, automatically maybe aimed at her. That certainly became a topic of discussion last night. But, you know, I've watched the debates, and as we normally see in these things, Michael Patrick, generally people start off kind of shaky despite all the prep they do. It's nerve-wracking. You're really on your toes. You have no notes. There's no one you can look at that will give you the answer. There's no earpiece to whisper to you. And those who are already suited to this sort of, like, back-and-forth political environment, like Abdul El-Sayed, come off a lot better. Those who are learning and grinding their way into being more comfortable get better as time goes on. And I think that happened with Haley. She was at her best so far last night. She had her tone, like, low and thoughtful, and she had her lines memorized. But she did terrible in the first one, but she improved. But my sense is that the undecided is down to about 8-9%. I mean, if you haven't heard something about the U.S. Senate race so far, you are intentionally not wanting to pay attention to politics. And I question whether those undecided voters are going to end up voting. However, the endorsement by Governor Whitmer was shown in Richard Shuba's last poll in the Detroit News to be really important to those people who are still identified as undecided.
0: John Selleck, I believe in you. And
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14: Greetings, everyone. This is Terry Naturally with another edition of Terry Talks Nutrition. We're here every weekend, same time, same station, all of the above. If you're here now, just come on back. And if you don't come back, we're going to miss you. We need you here. And I'm not going to bug you. I'm not going to tell you it's your responsibility to stay healthy by changing your diet, by having some form of exercise, by sleeping better, 7 to 9 hours of sleep. Don't try to cut it short. That's how we build our energy level. That's how we recharge our batteries. That's how we become healthier. Oh, I wasn't going to bug you, but I am bugging you. Why? Because I do really want you healthy. I know the difference. I felt the difference. Personally, I know what it was like to be unhealthy, grumpy, crabby, obnoxious, belligerent, all of the above. So I know what it's like. And when you feel good, it makes so much difference. Your whole personality changes when you feel healthy and positive. It's all up to us. But I'm not going to bug you too much. I have a lot on the agenda today. We're going to be talking about grapeseed extract and curcumin for cancer and for other chronic diseases. We're talking about some more bad news. But you know, when you talk about bad news, then you know it's bad. And I'm going to tell you how to make it good. We'll talk about testosterone levels and how it affects the risk of cancer. And is melatonin really safe for kids? What is pre-diabetes? 100 million people right now are classified as pre-diabetics, and they don't know it. And there's 40 million that are classified having type 2 diabetes. It's a pandemic, and you don't need to have it. It's reversible. It's optional. It's not yours. You accepted it as yours. You listen to the doctor saying, oh, you're a diabetic. No, you're not a diabetic. Just because someone says you're diabetic, you're not. You can reverse it. You can change it. It's optional. You can decide to have it or decide not to have it. Tired all the time? Well, B vitamins can be the solution. And you know what? Unfortunately, young adults today are aging faster than ever. And the herb of the day, one of my favorites, rhodiola. A very fantastic herb, which I'll explain more later. But right now, let's head into this right now to talk about nature's most powerful combination, grapeseed extract and curcumin. No matter what your health concern is, curcumin and grapeseed extract is the best solution ever. For what? Cancer, heart disease, fatty liver disease, dementia, autoimmune diseases, diabetes, arthritis, pain, inflammation, menopause, osteoporosis, PBH, fibromyalgia, IBS, lung disease, depression. Scientific studies have been done on most of these conditions. Just alone on curcumin, there have been 30,000 studies and about 20,000 studies on grapeseed extract. Very scientifically proven. Now, yes, proven in the laboratory, proven in animal studies. Some of these conditions are not allowed to be studied on humans. But we need to have human studies. But all drugs, synthetic drugs, start with laboratory studies, animal studies, and then graduate up to human studies. So if we can use something that's natural, with little or no side effects, no adverse events, we have nothing to lose. If you try it and you get some results, or you get great results, or maybe you don't get any results, it's not going to hurt you. It's time to try it. It's so important to make an attempt to use a natural alternative as a solution or to augment your drug therapy. So what makes curcumin and grapeseed extract so effective for so many different conditions? You know, a drug is one molecule. So it has one molecular target, one pathway. So there's regulations by the FDA that drugs have to have so much research proven that they work. And so it costs about $1.5 billion to make a drug. So if you had three or four drugs together or molecules together, you'd have to do three or four times more than that. So it might last 50 years for all the research. And have billions and billions of dollars. So they allowed one drug to be one molecule. But when you have grapeseed extract and curcumin, you have hundreds, if not thousands, of molecules that work on a variety of pathways all at one time. Curcumin and grapeseed have hundreds and hundreds of molecules affecting inflammation, neutralizing free radicals, increasing glutathione, normalizing immune cell function, reducing blood sugar levels, and increasing circulation. And one and most of all, stop cancer cell formation and spreading. Good research that shows that natural products, well-studied products, high-quality products, don't look for the discounted products unless you know the product is a superior product, high quality, and it may be just on a special. Then buy it, save money. But don't buy discounted products that you have no idea the quality of the products, especially online. Amazon does not care what they sell. They care what you say about a product. You can't say cures cancer on Amazon. They won't let you do it. If you're selling a product, you have to have the right claims that are within the alternative natural product industry. But they don't care what's in the product. They don't analyze products. They don't assure products are safe. They don't assure products aren't spiked with drugs. So you're taking a chance. When you buy a discounted product that you know nothing about, but you know an ingredient, but what is the ingredient? What does it do? Has it been studied? Or is it spiked with a drug or synthetic compounds? Someday someone's going to die from a product that sold off Amazon. It hasn't happened, but they're leaving themselves up to a very

researchers that compared the effects of OPCs from grape seed combined with standard anti-cancer drugs in an animal model of drug-resistant colon cancer. These are done on tumors, human tumors, that are grafted to the mice or the rats. And the results. Research has found that OPCs reduced overactive pathways associated with the development of drug resistance. A lot of drugs have a resistance to treating tumors. They don't work. Or they get to a point where they don't work and the drug has to be increased. So in animal models, OPC on its own, by itself, reduced tumor size by 70%. 70. 70%. On its own. But by combining OPCs with the anti-cancer drugs approved, results even more. Up to 87% reduction in tumor size. I know a lot of doctors who are treating cancer patients with chemotherapy. They say, don't take any natural products. And they say that because they have no idea what a natural product will do to a drug. And they're reliable for their treatments. But in all the natural product research, all the natural products made the drug less toxic, less damaging to the liver and the brain cells, and improved a better treatment at a smaller, lesser dosage. I have not seen one scientific study with a natural product that had any complications with the chemotherapy. But tell your doctor. Always work with your doctor. You don't want to leave the doctor out of the equation. Whether you do or you don't, that's your decision. But sometimes it's good for your doctor to know what you're taking. So the conclusion of this research on OPCs from grapeseed extract made cancer drugs more effective in all lines of cancer cells that have developed resistance to treatment and made the drug more effective at a lesser dosage. So you're getting more effects with less toxicity. So what should you know about grapeseed extract and curcumin that you're getting the right thing? OPC, that's just the abbreviation for oligomeric proanthocyanins. Much, much easier to say, OPC. And they are the key compounds in grapeseed extract. They have a very low molecular weight. So that means they're better absorbed, easier absorbed. And they have significant health benefits. I love grapeseed extract. A couple of things that make it even more effective than curcumin. Grapeseed extract is water-soluble, so it's much easier to be absorbed systemically in the bloodstream. Curcumin is very, very difficult to be absorbed because it's fat-soluble. It does not absorb easily through the lining of the intestinal tract. There are some that are more effective, and the curcumin that I know that is more effective is combined with turmeric essential oils that increases the absorption of curcumin by 700%. A lot of doctors like curcumin for colon cancer because it's not absorbed. So a lot of it stays in the colon, having a greater effect on colon cancer. But grapeseed extract is water-soluble, so it flows throughout the entire body. So look for grapeseed extract that is standardized for the content of the OPCs, like 90% or 80%. The one that I like is 90% polyphenols and 80% OPC.

0: And curcumin is the key compound in turmeric. Turmeric has very, very small amount of curcumin. It's a great spice, and I love it on all my food. But it's not the medicinal effect. Curcumin is the medicinal compound found in turmeric, in the root of the plant. It's anti-inflammatory. As powerful as a steroid. Very, very effective as anti-inflammatory. And most all diseases have a function of inflammation, where there is more inflammation in the body that causes so much damage. It's a very powerful antioxidant, anti-cancer. There is almost nothing that curcumin can't do. So look for an extract standard for curcuminoids, including curcumin. There are three curcuminoids in curcumin. Curcumin is the main one, not just dried turmeric powder. There is so much on the market that's not standardized, that's not legitimate, that is spiked, that they're using synthetic curcumin. Can you imagine that? Synthetic curcumin. And nobody knows it's there. There's only two or three places in the world that have the equipment that can diagnose and analyze whether or not it is synthetic or natural. There's one site in Georgia and Japan that I know for sure. And here's the dosage that I would recommend. Like 575 milligrams of curcumin extracted from the rhizome or the root of the plant. And make sure it's enhanced to boost the absorption with turmeric essential oils and standardize for the curcuminoid complex of the three known curcuminoids. And the French grapeseed extract, standardized to contain 99% polyphenols and 80% of the OPCs. Turmeric is one of the most powerful. Unfortunately, it's only powerful when it's extracted for the curcumin, not just by itself. But it also adds turmeric essential oils. So there's three ingredients in the combination I use. Curcumin, French grapeseed extract, and turmeric essential oils. And it's extracted by supercritical CO2 extracts. That means there's no impurities, no heavy metals, no toxic compounds. It's great technology and standardized to contain at least 60% of the total tumerones that are found in the turmeric oil. Take once or twice daily for prevention of cancer, dementia, heart disease, and diabetes. And you can double that dosage if required or necessary or you desire to. There's no side effects known for this combination. You got three natural ingredients. Curcumin, blended with turmeric essential oils to boost absorption of the curcumin. French grapeseed extract. And then also, additionally, turmeric essential oils that are standardized for the tumerones. Not a tumor. These are compounds from turmeric. It's a combination that is great for most any condition imaginable. These two compounds is the gold standard for supporting every unhealthy condition you can imagine. Now, that's all good news. I take mine every day. I wouldn't want to be without it, not one single day. But I do have bad news for you. But every time you have bad news, there's ways of improving it to make it good again. But this is bad news. an ultra-processed food. It isn't just what is or isn't in ultra-processed foods. Everyone should know by now that ultra-processed foods produced using industrial manufacturing techniques, not whole food, not natural food, man-made food in a factory, not gone out in the field and picked a crop, not harvested a crop, but made it in a laboratory, in test tubes, first, with no whole foods available and little or no nutrients, are bad for you. Our body functions on natural components like polyphenols, flavonols, flavonoids, vitamins, minerals. All these natural components should be provided by the food we eat. And when you're eating ultra-processed foods, there's no vitamins and minerals, there's no polyphenols, there's no natural compounds. You're eating man-made food, primarily sugar, white flour, chemicals, seed oil. It's a joke. Loaded with calories and stripped of all nutrients because they don't add the nutrients. They don't include any nutrients. Now, in a new study, researchers found it isn't just the food itself. Processing involved in manufacturing changes food cellular structures and eliminates important nutrients, plus chemical additives, and chemicals in the packaging are also damaging to health. They found that every 10% increase in calories from ultra-processed foods lead people to a higher body weight, worse blood sugar levels, and control, high blood pressure, also more likely to have conditions such as diabetes, metabolic syndrome, and cancer, and had a slightly higher risk of dying during the study period. In the U.S., ultra-processed foods make up 50% of daily calories for adults, and sad to say, even more for kids. 60% of daily calories for kids come from ultra-processed foods. We're giving our kids nothing but, I don't know what to call it, but it's not food. We're filling them up with ultra-processed, manufactured, man-made manufactured foods. 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Our diet is destroying our health. 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Stop it. So we need to take a break here. I'm not going anywhere, and I hope you don't either. And if you have to go away, have a fantastic, wonderful, beautiful day. keep in mind, it's your health. You're in charge. You can change it if you want to. And some people just won't give up the bad foods. I'm sorry for you. You can have all the aches and pains and inflammation and all the things that go with eating bad foods. So I'll be back in just a few seconds. Don't go away. This is Terry Naturally with Terry Talks Nutrition. 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

0: And welcome back, my friends. This is Terry Naturally with our second portion of the Terry Talks Nutrition Hour. We're here to share with information with you to make you healthier. It's our choice, right? We can eat what we want. We can eat dirt, dust, crap, whatever you want. And we are. The American diet is one of the most unhealthiest diets in the world. How do you expect your car to run on fuel that it was not intended to use to run your car? The American diet is made up of foods. I can't even call them foods. Made up of something that's loaded with calories, and we know what it is. Lots of sugar, lots of refined carbohydrates, a lot of seed oil, and they flavor that with a variety of flavors, synthetic flavors, preservatives. I don't even know why you need to use preservatives, because there's nothing there that it would ever spoil in 1,000 years. So it's interesting that we would think that our body would run and function in good health with foods that have nothing but calories. No vitamins, no nutrients, no minerals, no polyphenols, no flavonoids, no flavanols. All these natural nutrients are the fuels that our body needs to function. And we have cut them out if you're on the American diet. The American diet is known as SAD, SAD, Standard American Diet. You need more than that. And if you're not getting what you need, you're going to suffer. You're going to have aches and pains, inflammation, heart disease, type 2 diabetes, high blood pressure, obesity, excessive weight gain, fatty liver disease, dementia. All these conditions are related to our diet and related to the bad diet that's manufactured in a laboratory. So let's go on with testosterone. Testosterone levels and the cancer risk. Something that we need to address. Low testosterone. Low. Equals higher cancer risk. And many doctors do not want men to increase their testosterone levels because they think that equals disease, cancer. But you know what? When our testosterone level drops, as men get into their 60s and 70s, that's when they have prostate cancer. Think about that. You can't increase the risk of cancer if you have a healthy level of testosterone. And this was just proven by researchers in Australia. They analyzed the data on testosterone levels in over 12,000 men who had been followed for at least 5 years. They wanted to know if low testosterone levels increased or decreased development of cancer later in life. Men with the lowest testosterone levels were 18% more likely to die of cancer. Now, many doctors will not prescribe testosterone for men because they think it causes cancer. But we see all the cancer increased later in life in men who have low testosterone levels. Normal testosterone levels in young men are 10 to 30 nanomoles per liter. Men whose testosterone was only 8.6, I should say, per liter or less had the highest risk of cancer as they aged. Keep your testosterone level up. Take a testosterone supplement or have your doctor prescribe for you testosterone. And male testosterone levels have been declining for decades. Men today have lower testosterone levels compared to men of the same age a generation ago. Boy, our diet, our lifestyle, our choices are all tied into how we are declining in health over the last generation or several decades. 25% decline lower in testosterone levels in young men under the age of 40 have dropped over a 17-year period. And the best-known study published in 2007 found that a 60-year-old man in 2004 had testosterone levels 17% lower than a 60-year-old in 1987. So the average testosterone drop per year is about 1%. Starting at the age of 30. So it's going lower and lower and lower, and we have more cancer as we get older, particularly prostate cancer. The doctors have it all backwards. The higher the testosterone level that we have, the less cancer we will have, and lower the risk of cancer. So how do we boost testosterone? Nutrients. Here's the dosage I recommend. A combination of vitamin B6, more commonly known as pyridoxal 5-phosphate, zinc, ashwagandha, DIM, D-I-M, DHEA, boron. This is a combination of nutrients that boost the level of testosterone. That's not bad. That's good. That's what you need. You want a higher level of testosterone. Don't lower it. It improves your attitude, how positive you are, the density of your bones. There's so many good things about testosterone. And ashwagandha has been shown to increase testosterone levels by up to 33% in men. It does not do this in women. The hormone, I love DHEA. It's a natural steroid from the adrenal glands. And this DHEA raises testosterone. A single dose of DHEA increased levels of free testosterone in middle-aged men by 23%. Combine DHEA with boron, another 28% increase in testosterone after 1 week. And DIM balances testosterone. DIM frees bound testosterone. Based on a clinical study, male patients undergoing treatment for prostate cancer treated with DIMS saw a 38% increase in testosterone levels. A combination like this can boost your level, men, not women. It doesn't work in women. You might get a mild, but nowhere near these levels. A 38% increase in testosterone levels with DIM. So think about this. Ashwagandha increases testosterone by 33%. DHEA increases by 23%. Boron by 28%. DIM by 38%. P5P, the biologically active form of vitamin B6. Low vitamin B6 levels have been linked to low testosterone and increased estrogen levels in an animal model. And zinc. increases free testosterone levels, especially effective for men who already have low levels, low zinc levels. This is a formulation that I think is excellent for men who want to boost their ability for well-being, for a great attitude, for being positive, for more dense bones, just healthier overall. This is a good feel hormone combination. So there are no side effects, no adverse events. Healthy to take for men throughout their ages. Now, I love melatonin, another one that I think is a phenomenal hormone. It's one of the most powerful anti-inflammatories, the most powerful antioxidant. Very, very few side effects. It may make you groggy in the morning, or maybe you'll dream vivid dreams. I love the dreams. They're in color. They're vivid. They have a great sense of meaning. But what about kids? Well, a few years ago, some misleading stories about melatonin overdose, or worse, melatonin poisoning in kids made headlines. This is absolutely garbage. Baloney. But melatonin is the most widely studied sleep aid in children. There are thousands and thousands and thousands of studies on melatonin. Now, the question is melatonin use in kids dangerous? Scientific data says absolutely no. For example, in a study using melatonin as an add-on treatment for seizures in infants ages 4 to 11 months, not years, 4 to 11 months, the babies had better sleep, fewer seizures than babies who were not given melatonin, and no side effects, no adverse effects or events. Very, very safe for babies through children and adults. You just have to find the right dosage. And the most critical thing I found in researching melatonin is, when should you take it? If you're taking a supplement, when should you take it? Take it at sunset. You know, as cavemen did not have lighting, so they didn't have to shut a light off or turn a light on. When dark came over the earth, they went to bed. So when it gets dark, that's when melatonin is excreted from the pineal gland in the brain. That's the biggest factor. Don't take it an hour before bedtime. Some people go to bed at 8 o'clock. Some people go to bed at midnight. That's not the way the body works. The body doesn't release melatonin at several different times in the night, or for several different people through the night. It's the timing issue is so important. I can't get that over in a bigger issue. And the next is quality, which is a huge issue. In a study of 25 melatonin gummy products, oh, I hate gummy products, nothing but gelatin and sugar and flavor. People love them because it's candy. Now, out of 25 melatonin gummy products, 22 of them did not meet their label claims for melatonin content. They're not stable, first of all. One product had zero melatonin, but did test positive for CBD. Get that. Another of the products had more than triple the amount of melatonin listed on the label. Companies are not stable. They're not real supplements. People love them because they love the taste. And they're getting some sugar and some gelatin. It's not a supplement. It's not a health-promoting product. And the best thing to do, choose melatonin from a trustworthy company, a reputable company. 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Local health food store for guidance if you aren't sure. They don't give you any advice. You can't go back and talk to them. You can't ask questions. You go to a health food store and they'll spend time with you to help you understand why you're taking something or how to take something. Now here is the dosage that I recommend starting with adults. Somewhere between 5 and 10 milligrams at sundown. Not an hour or two before bedtime. It doesn't work. If you want to, hey, it's your game. But that's how the body works. The body releases the naturally produced melatonin in the body when it gets dark. As it gets dark, that's when the pineal gland in the brain releases melatonin. Not an hour or two before bedtime. It's a natural process. So it doesn't work. That's why a lot of people don't get the best results with melatonin, because they're not taking it at the right time or the right level. Now, everybody is different. But I love melatonin. If you can't get a good night's sleep with melatonin, there is something you're not doing right. So work out a little bit, experiment a little bit, try different levels, try lower, higher. There's no side effects. It's absolutely non-toxic. You could eat a pound of it and nothing will happen. And this is all based on research. Now, there's 100 million people that are pre-diabetics. 40 million people that are type 2 diabetics. So 100 million people are coming up that will soon become type 2 diabetics. Pre-diabetics mean your blood sugar level is high, but technically not high enough to be considered type 2 diabetics. But you're right there, you're on the edge. You just haven't fallen over the edge. You're teeter-totting on the edge of the cliff. Some healthcare practitioners feel that any increase causing blood sugar levels higher than normal should be treated as diabetics. The drug companies like that too. Others feel that pre-diabetics is not an urgent situation, but should be monitored carefully. Well, however, within 5 years, about 30% of the people with prediabetes will have blood sugar levels high enough to reach type 2 diabetes. And think about it. What do you think causes diabetes? A high blood sugar level. Well, where does the sugar come from? Well, it comes from what we are eating. We don't need sugar in our body. We don't need all the carbohydrates in our diet. There is no necessary carbohydrate. So over the long term, if no action is taken, think about this, 70% of people with pre-diabetes will eventually become diagnosed as type 2 diabetics. Boy, the drug companies love this. They got us all brainwashed that they think that, they want us to think, I should say, that diabetes is a disease and we can't have any control over it at all. We're just going to have to take a drug. Well, where do you think all that blood sugar comes from? If you're eating sugar, and a lot of sugar, we're eating in 2 weeks. In 2 weeks, the amount of sugar that in the early 1900s, they consumed in 1 year. The amount of sugar has increased dramatically in our diet. And we are approving of it by eating it all. Stop the sugar. Stop the carbohydrates that are primarily made from white flour, white rice, cereal grains. All of these are converted as starch. Potatoes, very bad. Potatoes, a baked potato is equivalent to eating a candy bar. And if you say, well, I don't eat sugar, I don't eat candy bars. A potato is the same, even more of the same. So many people are going to be automatically diagnosed as type 2 diabetics unless you cut out sugar and drastically lower the intake of carbohydrates and increase your level of proteins and high fat. Our body needs fat for energy. Our brain needs fat for energy. It does better with fats and ketones than it does with sugar. So you'll reverse the diabetes. You'll become a non-pre-diabetic. And you won't lead into being a diabetic type 2. Now, pre-diabetes is reversible. In a recent study lasting over 20 years, researchers compared the outcome of people with pre-diabetes treated with lifestyle changes. That's where we come in charge. We take over. We make the changes. The drug metformin or a placebo. Results, people consuming fewer daily calories and exercising regularly significantly reduce the risk of progressing to a type 2 diabetic versus the metformin or placebo group. And additionally, 10% more patients in the metformin group and the placebo group developed 3 or more chronic diseases versus the lifestyle change group. You're getting healthier by lowering the sugar. What do you want? What do you want to be? Healthier? I think you do. I think that's why you're listening to this program, to grab some information, to make a couple of choices that you didn't know you could make. So other studies have had similar findings. Diet and exercise changes can return blood sugar levels to normal and stop the progression to type 2 diabetes. I've had so many people tell me, oh, my doctor diagnosed me as a diabetic. Now I'm a diabetic. Well, what are you going to do about it? Well, I'm taking drugs for it. Why? You don't need to. It all comes from eating sugar. Stop the sugar. Stop the alcohol. Lower your intake of carbohydrates. Increase high-quality protein, high-quality fats. And exercise. You can make huge, huge strides in making changes. And if you need more help, you can take a supplement of an herb called Hintonia. H-I-N-T-O-N-I-A. Hintonia. Over 70 years of research proving it lowers blood sugar and A1C levels. It's found in a plant called Hintonia lactiflora, providing 20 milligrams of polyphenols. It lowers your blood sugar level and A1C to normal. Additionally, resveratrol, curcumin, and OPC together, all three together, from grapeseed extract, from aronia, and other polyphenols can reverse insulin resistance and lower blood sugar levels. You don't need to be a diabetic. If they say you're a diabetic, then say, I know exactly what to do. Terry told me that it was optional. I have to get rid of my sugar, get rid of my carbohydrates, and start watching my health, changing my diet, getting some exercise, just walking. 10 minutes of walking 2 or 3 times a day, or as much as you can possibly do it. You don't need a lot of exercise. You don't need to buy a gym. What am I trying to think of? You don't need to go down to a gym every day and work out. You don't need to take that time off. You just have to walk a little bit. You have to use the stairs instead of the elevator. Just do things that are productive for you. With that, my friends, I'm all out of time. I'm going to be hooked out of here. So say a prayer for this crazy, crazy world. God bless you, my friends, and God bless this great country.
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10: Cloudy skies and occasional showers to open up the month of August today. It'll be cooler but humid with highs in the mid to upper 70s. A chance of rain goes through tonight with lows in the mid 60s. A couple of showers could hang on into Sunday. Partly sunny with a high temperature near 80 degrees. Quiet and pleasant weather looks to be with us next week with highs in the lower 80s and a good amount of sunshine. Rain chances return approaching next weekend. Tracking Southwest Michigan's weather, I'm Storm Team 8 meteorologist Scott Larson.
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0: Hey, George Camel here. A few years ago, someone stole my identity. And let me tell you, that is not a quick fix. It takes hours on the phone, piles of paperwork, and a whole lot of stress trying to untangle the mess. And even after that, there's this nagging paranoia because your information is already out there. And the truth is, you can do all the right things and still become a victim. That's how common identity theft is. And that's why I'm glad I had Xander's Identity Theft Protection. When my identity was stolen, their team stepped in right away. 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
6: 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Another cousin is our front of house manager for the tap room.
5: 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How did it all get started?
6: 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And they were all pretty darn good, and we got hooked. We bought better equipment. We started making bigger recipes, and we finally said, you know what? 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We sat down and got to it.
5: And now celebrating 10 years. That's great.
6: 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We're on Instagram.
5: Dave Morin's been with us. 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
9: Cloudy skies and occasional showers to open up the month of August today. It'll be cooler but humid with highs in the mid to upper 70s. A chance of rain goes through tonight with lows in the mid 60s. A couple of showers could hang on into Sunday. Partly sunny with a high temperature near 80 degrees. Quiet and pleasant weather looks to be with us next week with highs in the lower 80s and a good amount of sunshine. Rain chances return approaching next weekend. Tracking Southwest Michigan's weather, I'm Storm Team Meteorologist Scott Larson.
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10: Your mind, but you're not alone. 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

0: If you're getting close to Medicare age, let me tell you what I'm seeing and hearing. 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
10: Cloudy skies and occasional showers to open up the month of August today. It'll be cooler but humid with highs in the mid to upper 70s. A chance of rain goes through tonight with lows in the mid 60s. A couple of showers could hang on into Sunday. Partly sunny with a high temperature near 80 degrees. Quiet and pleasant weather looks to be with us next week, with highs in the lower 80s and a good amount of sunshine. Rain chances return approaching next weekend. Tracking Southwest Michigan's weather, I'm Storm Team Meteorologist Scott Larson.
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Adults and children alike will love the new Dinosaur Explorer exhibit at the Kalamazoo Valley Museum. Expect the latest animatronic technology to create quiet, smooth, lifelike movements that feature the most current dinosaur science. Visitors will examine how the human body really works through the lens of dinosaurs. This popular

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1: quiet and cool tonight with some scattered showers lingering. Temperatures will drop down to about 64 tonight as the system starts to move out. That means Sunday, gradually clearing skies. We'll see sunshine return by the afternoon with highs near 79. It will be a little breezy by Sunday afternoon as the system departs, but wind settles some on Monday with plenty of sunshine. Both Monday and Tuesday, high temperatures will be pretty close to about 80 degrees. Next chance of rain isn't until late Wednesday. Tracking Southwest Michigan's weather, I'm Storm Teammate Chief Meteorologist Ellen Baca.
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0: So, as you know, I have two big golden retrievers.
1: Big boys. Big girls.
0: Big girls. These are big girls. Abby's 90 pounds and Bella's 60 pounds.
1: Oh, she's little. She's itty bitty.
0: So when they go potty, they go potty.
1: Sure, yeah.
0: And so that's why when I saw this online, I'm like, I would totally love this. His name's Caleb, and he's a dad. He has a full-time job, kids, and he spent a whole year building the answer for landmines, we'll call them.
1: Sure. Okay.
0: A drone finds the dog poop with AI, picks it up, and then flies away. And the internet calls it the poop copter. And joining us right now is Caleb, the inventor of the poop copter. Gosh, that's amazing.
2: Hey, guys. Hey.
0: So how did you come up with this idea?
2: Yeah, thanks for having me on, Kim and Andrew. Yeah, there's a bit of a story for how I got to ultimately my magnum opus, the poop copter. Started with really the original idea. A few years ago, I built a dog poop detector using a security camera attached to my garage. So I was like, it's wintertime. I get a lot of snow up in Minnesota where I'm from. Sometimes I'm not up to the task going out in the snow right away. So it'd be nice if something just remembered where all the poop is. And then stage two, I mounted this is a little bit more of over-engineered gimmicky deal, but mounted a laser pointer to, again, next to where my security camera is. And it worked, but it's a little over-engineered where it would literally, I'd walk outside, it would detect my body there and turn on and point to the poop and detect when you pick up the poop. The third stage that ultimately, like 6 or 8 months later, I realized the end goal is to just not touch it. So that I came up with the poop copter. And there's been attempts, ground-based attempts, but I came up with a drone-based attempt.
0: So the drone detects it, goes down, yeah, picks it up,
2: yes,
0: and then flies up and then drops it like in a trash bin or something?
2: Yeah, so it's still a prototype. The end, what does it do with it is the main question I get.
1: Is this real time? Does it detect it in real time and go get it? Or is it, do you have to say, okay, it's time to clean up poop copter, and it goes and gets all the dog messes at once?
2: So that's another factor to consider is, Twinkie, my dog, little corgi, does not like the poop copter. So my thought was you run it either like in the evening or when no one's outside, unless your dog's okay with it.
0: Yeah.
2: So the way I had it set up and the way I envisioned it is it would just run on a cadence and just patrol. You would define a bounds, like your backyard or something. Mm-hmm. You just imagine drawing like a box in your backyard on like Google Maps or whatever. And then it would use GPS. There's GPS on the unit. And it would go and patrol in a grid-like fashion and scan and identify poop. That's the computer vision, the AI portion is where it detects. And then it goes into a precision landing mode to land on it and then pick it up.
0: So, Caleb, so have you ever considered that I read that it costs you $300 to build one of these? Americans own 90 yeah. million dogs. So if you sell this to just 1% of all the dog owners, that's a $270 million business.
1: That doesn't stink.
0: Mm-mm.
2: Yeah. I mean, yeah, I'm gravitated toward these hard problems. And if there's money, like a hint of being able to sell it or turn it into a business, that's where I'm at now is I feel like I've proven, I know that I've proven the hard parts that like someone technical would question, say, I don't know if you could do that. It's all real. It's more so a game of where do I go from here now? Do I, like, I need to make it more reliable, more precise, more consistent. And then there's a safety aspect to it because it's not a tiny little kid's drone. It could be dangerous, like the current version I have, if it runs into someone. There's that whole aspect.
1: That's what lawyers are for.
0: Exactly. We'll worry about that later
1: on. That's tomorrow's problem.
0: Exactly. Well, you know what, Caleb, thanks so much for being here. I think about this. One man's number two problem became a number one business idea.
1: You're right. Just fire. You're on fire.
0: Hey, some moments are too good to miss a single word like this show. Horizon IX from Hear.com helps you hear every laugh, story, and conversation more clearly. 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
12: Quiet and cool tonight with some scattered showers lingering. Temperatures will drop down to about 64 tonight as the system starts to move out. That means Sunday, gradually clearing skies. We'll see sunshine return by the afternoon with highs near 79. It will be a little breezy by Sunday afternoon as the system departs, but wind settles some on Monday with plenty of sunshine. Both Monday and Tuesday, high temperatures will be pretty close to about 80 degrees. Next chance of rain isn't until late Wednesday. Tracking Southwest Michigan's weather, I'm Storm Teammate Chief Meteorologist Ellen Baca.
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